0: skies over the Nebraska Panhandle and eastern Wyoming, we'll start to see some thunderstorm development, and like the past 24 hours, there is a threat for severe storms through mid-evening. Lows tonight will be in the upper 50s, getting back to near 90 degrees for Friday. Morning clouds, then mostly sunny. Lots of sun, lots of heat this weekend. Saturday and Sunday into the middle and upper 90s, and could very well get close to 100 by the time we get to Monday. Meteorologist Don Watzel, KNEB.
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2: Garcia is hampered there at quarterback today because he had a knee injury last week. There's a lot of doubt if he would play today. Here's the... No, it's a fake. Garcia is up. He's going to throw for two.

0: they put Jeff Lee, the split end, on the left side. The slot man is to the left. First down at the Bama 17. Nebraska in the eye. The quarterback is Randy Garcia. He turns. He gives to Craig on the reverse. He runs to the 10, to the 5.
1: Welcome back. Josh Hilkeman here with you as we jump into hour two of the show. Tonight, we've traveled back in time nearly 50 years to September 17th, 1977 for Nebraska football versus Alabama at Memorial Stadium in Lincoln. The unranked Huskers were in search of a major upset over the number 4 Crimson Tide, and after a wild first half, the score was tied at 17. That's where we pick up the action, and you kicking off to Bama at the start of the second half. We send you back to two legends in the booth, Lyle Bremser and Kent Pavelka.
0: I wonder if this 30 is going to be like the last 30. What excitement. Nebraska will kick it off to Alabama. Deep for Alabama.
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3: 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We're at 6:06. A new thunderstorm warning has been issued for East Central Box Butte County until 6:45 this evening. At 5:57, a severe storm 10 miles east of Berea, moving northeasterly at about 20 miles per hour, 60 mile per hour wind gusts and half dollar size hail. The threat with that weather is Wild Horse Butte is a location to be impacted by that severe thunderstorm activity here this evening. Just a continuation of thunderstorm warnings that have been going out late afternoon, early evening for that thunderstorm that's been moving through that part of the Panhandle for quite some time. And still deemed a severe thunderstorm with capable of producing 60-mile-per-hour wind gusts and half-dollar-size hail, very heavy rain. Heavy rainfall amounts have prompted three separate flash flood warnings with the tracking of that storm here late this afternoon into early evening. Severe thunderstorm warning, East Central Box Butte County, in effect until 6:45 this evening. A severe storm about 10 miles east of Berea at 5:57, moving northeast at 20 miles per hour. 60 mile per hour wind gusts, half dollar size hail, torrential rainfall also will impact that area from that thunderstorm. Flash flood warning remains in effect for north central Box Butte County and south central Dawes County until 7:30 this evening. And the later flash flood warning that was issued includes northeastern Box Butte County. That flash flood warning is in effect until 8:45 this evening. Other areas of Box Butte County, central Box Butte County, impacted by some strong thunderstorm activity right now. Just shortly after 6, radar tracking a strong storm near the Box Butte County Fairgrounds with wind gusts possibly up to 50 miles per hour and nickel-sized hail with that weather as it moves easterly through that region at about 25 miles per hour. There are areas also in parts of the south-southeast panhandle, areas of Dual County, western Dual County, and southwestern Garden County, with some strong thunderstorms moving through that area. Shortly before 6, radar tracking storms in a line extending from near Sunil to near Crook, moving east at 20 miles per hour. There are other fairly heavy thunderstorms in rural areas of north northeastern Goshen County into west central Sioux County at this hour. At the moment, the only thunderstorm warning that remains in effect is a newly issued thunderstorm warning for east central Box Butte County in effect until 6:45 this evening. That storm was about 10 miles east of Berea a few minutes back at about 5:57. Storm moving northeast at 20. Torrential rainfall has been occurring with the thunderstorm and is likely to continue with the threat of 60-mile-per-hour wind gusts and half-dollar-size hail. Thunderstorm watch in effect for the area. Panhandle, northeast Colorado, thunderstorm watch until 10 tonight. Flash flood warnings remain in effect for north-central Box Butte and south-central Dawes County until 7:30. And a flash flood warning in effect for northeastern Box Butte County until 8:45 this evening.
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0: Number 42, Coons ran it all the way and came right in, made a beautiful interception. The ball's at the 39 of Alabama, first down Nebraska.
6: And Lyle, a tremendous pass rush that time led by Jeff Pullen. He almost blocked that ball. Luckily for Nebraska, he didn't, because they got it on an interception. Here come the Huskers.
0: All right, Nebraska's over the ball at the Alabama Crimson Tide 39-yard line. Quarterback Randy Garcia has him in the eye. He calls his count. He gives the ball to Rick Burns. Burns breaks off the right side. From Baltimore, and also one of the split ends down there. The ball is at the 17-yard line of Alabama, first down Nebraska. In one thrust, Rick Burns slashed off the right side over the left side of the Alabama defense. Now they put Jeff Lee, the split end, on the left side. The slot man is to the left. First down at the Bama 17. Nebraska in the eye. The quarterback is Randy Garcia. He turns. He gives to Craig on the reverse. He runs to the 10, to the 5. He's in there. Slot reverse, left to the right. He took the handoff from Garcia, swung the right side, and Jorgensen, the great guard, led him. He made a terrific block over on the far side. Craig just managed to struggle in by inches to the end zone. So Nebraska goes on top 23-17. The try for the point. The ball is teed up. It's in there. Good. 24-17, and Nebraska traveled 39 yards in two plays to go on top by 7 with 10:54 left to play in the third quarter.
1: Already a ton of action in the second half. Nebraska with the interception, and they cash it in for a touchdown and now lead Alabama by 7 just a few minutes into the third quarter. Hy-Vee, where there's a helpful smile in every aisle, Hy-Vee proudly supports the Huskers. A lot of action still remaining in this one. Keep it here on Sports Nightly.
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1: 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We move right along here on this best of edition of Sports Nightly. We're listening back to Nebraska versus Alabama from September 17th, 1977. The Big Red just put one in the end zone to take a 24-17 advantage with 10:54 on the third quarter clock. Back to Memorial Stadium for the ensuing kickoff. Lyle Bremser and Kent Pavelka are on the call.
0: Alabama will receive this kickoff. Ogilvy to the right. He's number 42. And number 22, Tony Nathan, to the left side. Both at the goal line. Billy Todd tees it up for Nebraska. He hits the football, and again, it's that long end-over-end kick deep into the end zone, through the end zone. It'll come out to the 20, where it'll be first down and 10 to go.
6: Well, Lyle, the hitting out there is unbelievable. These guys are so psyched up. Oftentimes, 4, 5, 6 seconds will elapse after the whistle blows, and they're still going at it out there.
0: All right, they cut Ozzie Newsome, their great end, to the right side. In the wishbone, Nathan moves to the left side, and Ozzie Newsome moves back in as they go into the eye set. And the quarterback toss over there to Ogilvy, and Ogilvy is hit down after about 3 yards. Quarterback Rutledge tossed to Ogilvy, and Ogilvy picked up about 3 before Jeff Carpenter, the linebacker, got to him. Tony Samuel, the defensive end on the right side, trailed the play and got a piece of the action. The ball at the 23 of Alabama. Second down, 7 for the Tide. 18 in on the hash mark from this, the west side of the playing field, as Alabama goes against the wind in this third quarter. Trailing by 7 now to Nebraska as the Huskers throw a 5-man front up there to give to the second man, Nathan, stopped after a yard. And the guy who stuck it in under there was George Andrews. He was the guy who dived in, tripped it up, and then Jeff Carpenter made the hit. The ball at the 24-and-a-half-yard line of Alabama. Third down and about 5-and-a-half. Alabama, the ball still on the hash mark in from the west side of the field, and Nebraska wants to hold them here if they possibly can to force them to punt into the wind. All right, the Tide sets up there in the wishbone with Newsom. The end cut out there to the left side. And there is a delay of the game penalty on Alabama. The Tide is called for 5 yards.
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2: Severe weather coverage on KNEB. 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
10: A severe thunderstorm warning continues until 6:45 p.m. this evening for Box Butte County. Both large hail and straight-line winds are possible with this storm. Half-dollar size hail and winds up to 60 miles an hour are likely as it pushes northeast at about 20 miles an hour. For your safety, stay inside and away from windows until the storm passes. Large hail and strong winds can easily shatter glass, causing injury. If you're caught outside, take shelter in a sturdy building or a hardtop car. Take shelter now. Once again, a severe thunderstorm warning continues until 6:45 p.m. this evening for Box Butte County. Remember, this storm has the potential for half-dollar size hail, and winds up to 60 miles an hour are likely. From the Rural Radio Storm Center, I'm meteorologist Eric Height.
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1: 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Josh Hill coming back with you on a Thursday night edition of Sports Nightly. It's been a week of best of shows with Jessica and Kyle out on vacation. And tonight, we're listening to the 1977 football game between Nebraska and Alabama. Before the break, we were halfway through the third quarter with the Huskers leading it 24-17. Due to time constraints, we're going to skip ahead to early in the fourth quarter with the score still 24-17 NU. But the Tide have the ball deep in Nebraska's territory looking to tie it up. Back to Lyle Bremser and Kent Pavelka for the play-by-play.
0: So Nebraska now with the ball at their 4.5-yard line. It's second down and about a yard and a half to go for the first down, 4.5 to go for the touchdown. The Tide is really knocking at the gate now. 13:25 left in the...
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0: Monty Anthony takes the handoff and got a couple to the 22-yard line. Because now Nebraska is back in a position of having to kick against the wind, while as Alabama got out of that situation in pretty good shape against the Huskers. By virtue of a fumble, they lost the touchdown to Nebraska in the first quarter, but it did not come on the kicking game. It came on a swipe pass that set up a touchdown. Jeff Lee is into the ball game, split to the right side as an end. The slot back to the right is Curtis Craig. And it's second down and 8 for the Cornhuskers at the Nebraska 22-yard line. The quarterback, Garcia, gives it on the reverse to Curtis Craig. He's running the left side. He's got 5-7 yards to around the 28-yard line. Rich Wingo, again, the linebacker, making the stop at the 28. It'll be short of a first down by a couple of yards. Brett Moritz and Greg Jorgensen making the blocks out ahead of that play as Craig picked up about 6 yards. Nebraska on 3rd and 2. As Tim Smith, the sophomore end, cut wide to the right. Craig is in the right slot. Quarterback Garcia has them in the eye. Anthony is the fullback, Burns the eye back. The toss is to Burns. He's running the left side. He's got the first down and more to about the 34-yard line. Good blocks up ahead of him by Jorgensen and Mark Dufresne. And also numbers Kevin Clark up there throwing a good block ahead of the play. They bring the ball to the hash mark from the east sideline, right on the 34, first down 10 for Nebraska. 11 minutes and 10 seconds left to play in this game. It's all tied up, 24 to 24. Nebraska in the eye, Craig in the right slot, Tim Smith the right end, split wide, and the quarterback Garcia calling his count at the line of scrimmage, fakes his handoff. He pitches off over there to Burns, running the right side. He's the 35, 38-yard line, hit down. A great play by number 36 for Alabama, Rich Wingo, this linebacker we've been talking about all afternoon. He just got a hand on Burns. Burns could not quite get outside him. And now, Andrew Franklin is...
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24: Welcome to Eddie Underwood. Those joining us here on KNEB, Pioneers taking on the Morgan County Wranglers, trying to extend that two-game winning streak. Currently here in the first inning is Tay Bowes grounds that over to third base. Dempsey with the throw to first is in time. And so there are two outs in this inning. Rivers Freckleton led it off with a strikeout swinging. So a couple quick outs here in this top of the inning here against the pitcher Luke Witzel, who making his Wranglers debut, but did play for the Fort Morgan 19U squad against this Pioneers team. He looked good then. He's looked good so far, but he's got to face Jacob Solis, a very dangerous bat, the front range league leader in RBIs. First pitch to Solis, who is DHing today, is taken wide for ball one.
25: Good luck out there, buddy.
24: Witzel pitching from the stretch, delivers the 1-0 pitch, and that one is lifted to left field, shallow. Dempsey looking out, Odell coming in, and Odell will be able to get under it for out number three. Pioneers go 1-2-3 in the first. They will have Chris Moody take the mound in the second as we get started in this ball game for the Western Nebraska Pioneers. 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
24: Chris Moody takes the mound for the third time this season. Fourth time overall, third time in league play. 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Together, we'll go far. The starting lineup for the Wranglers will go as follows. It is Tariq Reese, the second baseman in the top spot, followed by a new face, one of four in this Wranglers lineup. And Mick Braz, he'll be playing shortstop. Batting third in center field is Nick Griffin. Batting fourth and catching is Braden Ferguson. Batting fifth in left field is Percy Odell. Batting sixth and at first base is Landon Calabrese. Batting seventh and at third base is Memphis Dempsey. Batting eighth and in right field, Riley Elrick. And running up the lineup, the pitcher, who went 1-2-3 in the first, Luke Witzel. Moody, his last time out, did go three innings, but gave up seven runs, six of them earned. His first pitch to Reese is fouled off for strike one. And that 13-12 thriller on July 4th. The 0-1 pitch popped up behind the plate, but it will land out of play, and quickly Moody out in front of Reese 0-2. Moody pitching from the stretch, just like his counterpart, delivers the 0-2 pitch. Fastball taken wide. In that game, he walked six, and that's kind of where he got into trouble, is in those situations, also in the two-out situations where he just couldn't get that final out of an inning. 1-2 pitch, chopper back up the middle. Moody able to snag it himself. He'll toss it the short way to first. And a quick out number one for Chris Moody as well, bringing the new batter of Mick Braz. Again, one of the four new Morgan County Wranglers in this lineup tonight. Defensively for the Pioneers, it's Caden Moore in left, Rivers Freckleton in center with Deshaun Harvey in right. Around the horn, Carter Simmons mans third. Tay Bowes plays short, Zamaripa playing second, Michael Fisher at first, and Devin James catching back in the lineup. Good to see him. He's come back from injuries. First pitch fouled directly back. So Moody doing what he needs to do to be successful. He's getting out in front of these batters early in counts. Moody sets and delivers the 0-1 pitch. That one is fouled off to the right side. Another quick 0-2 count here for the Wranglers in this first frame. Wranglers entering at 11-9 in league play. The Pioneers are at 8-13. Wranglers are the team that the Pioneers need to catch if they want to push for that second playoff spot. Thank you. Moody's

0: Moody sets and delivers the 0-2 pitch. Take in for strike three. Sends down Braz looking, and two quick outs here in this frame. Now bring in Nick Griffin.
1: Number five, Nick Griffin.
0: Wranglers' last game in a league play was against this Pioneers team where they lost 11-1, so trying to break a short one-game losing streak. That's Nick Griffin. First pitch, taken outside corner for strike one. Moody's thrown a first pitch strike in each of his first three ABs here in this ballgame. Moody sets and delivers the 0-1 pitch. That one is taken wide. Griffin manning center field tonight, stands in the right-handed batter's box. The 1-1 pitch. This is just tight, couldn't get a swing. Count moves to 2-1 to Nick Griffin. The team leader in RBIs for these Wranglers at 21, does have four home runs on the season. Moody sets and delivers the 2-1 pitch. That one on a line towards short past Tay Bowes. And a two-out single is the first runner of the ballgame for either side. And we'll bring in Braden Ferguson. And once again, you got two outs. Got to try to find a way out of this inning. Can't let these innings extend more than they need to.
1: Now batting number 14, Braden Ferguson.
0: Ferguson entering with a .224 batting average. And that 11-1 loss went 0-3 against the Pioneers. First pitch misses wide for ball one. That was the first time Ferguson hadn't reached in a game since June 29th. Sorry, 23rd. Takes that one just above the zone. Had hits in four of his last five, now four of his last six league games. He's been doing a bulk of the catching for these Wranglers as of late. Quick toss over to first, nothing doing. Moody sets and delivers the 2-0 pitch. That one chopped towards the third baseline, but foul. Ferguson steps back in, working with a 2-1 count. Griffin leads off first here in the bottom of the first. The 2-1 pitch is fouled off. Another pitch he's out in front of, and the count evens up at 2-2. Ferguson, the rising junior, played at Oxnard College last season. During his 2 years there, hit 280. With a .350 on base percentage. Trying to find a big hit here. Now it's Percy Odle who pops that one up in the infield. Should be playable for Fisher, and it is for out number three. So the Wranglers get two base runners, can't do anything with it. We're all knotted up at 0-1 here on KNB in the front range.
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4: 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Pioneers went down 1-2-3 in that first inning. They'll have 4-5-6, Caden Moore, Deshaun Harvey, and Michael Fisher. Three lefties here to face the right-handed pitching Luke Witzel. And we'll see what this lineup can do. Scored five runs to secure a win in that last one because the pitching held tough. You hope that same thing happens here. You got to be able to put some runs up on the board if you want to try to give your pitcher a lead. And it is Caden Moore who started that game yesterday and was excellent through four innings. He earned a walk in his first AB, then laid down two sack bunts after that.

0: 5 did walk 2 as that pitch misses. Another pitch misses wide. It's a quick 3-0 count to the Pioneers left fielder. Entering this game with a .421 on base percentage. 3-1 pitch misses as well. And a leadoff base runner for the Pioneers here in the second inning. First walk of the game for Witzel. First base runner for the Pioneers. And now it's Deshaun Harvey. Harvey went 0-for-2 in that game yesterday to lay down a sack bunt as well. Speedy Caden Moore leads off first. See if how early they want to test this Wranglers pitcher and catcher. The first pitch is in there for strike one. Braden Ferguson behind the plate for the Wranglers. And he's been doing a lot of catching as of late. Next pitch is fouled off to the left side, and now Harvey works a quick 0-2 count. Top of the second, still knotted up at 0. No one out here for the young Deshaun Harvey. Witzel sets, delivers, that pitch misses, and Caden Moore is going to have second easily as he was stealing. So still no one out. Runner at second base for the Pioneers here early in this one. The 1-2 pitch, that one on a line to right field, but that one's going to land just foul. Count stays at 1-2 for Harvey. Early RBI opportunity for the Pioneers here in this one. Love to see him try to jump out in front early. The next 1-2. That one on the ground towards first. That's going to get through for a base hit. They're going to send Moore home. Elric comes up throwing. Calabrese cuts it off. There won't be a play. Now Harvey's going to have a chance to take second. He will take second on a ball that got away from the catcher. And the Pioneers strike early. They lead 1-0. Sean Harvey finds a gap on the right side of the infield. First hit of the game. It's an RBI hit for the Pios. They lead 1-0. Now it's Michael Fisher. He went opposite field on a 2-out, 2-RBI double to get the scoring started in yesterday's game. He has homered at this field as well. First pitch, that one is chopped towards first. It is going to roll foul. So it will be an 0-1 count for the Pioneers' first baseman. Fisher batting from the left-handed batter's box. Awaits the 0-1. That one is chopped towards the right side of the infield, but also chopped foul. On the season is 3-for-19. Actually, 4-for-19 has that grand slam here at this ballpark. The 0-2 pitch is chopped towards the right side and foul as well. Currently is out in front of this pitcher Witzel here in the second, who worked a clean 1-2-3, but then a walk, and then a stolen base, and then that single from Deshaun Harvey has put the Pioneers on top early in this one, 1-0. The 0-2 delivery, that one is flown out to the left side into foul territory. Dempsey giving it a look, but he can't quite get to it as he tried to bring it back from outside the fence, but couldn't, and count stays 0-2. Fisher, the Scottsbluff native, playing for the Western Nebraska Community College Cougars in Scottsbluff. Will be a redshirt freshman this upcoming season. The next 0-2 delivery. That one is chopped foul as well. Witzel not able to find a put-away pitch here against Fisher. Good at bat from the young first baseman. Carter Simmons awaits on deck. He's been swinging a very hot bat as of late. The next 0-2 delivery. Taken high and wide.
1: Well, I knew that if you catch a foul ball, you can take it to the concession stand for a piece of candy. So once again, if you grab a foul ball, you would turn it to the concession stand and get the candy. Thank you.
0: Witzel sets, gives a look at second, delivers the 1-2 pitch. Swung on and missed, gets a second strike out of the game, a big one. But that runner still standing at second with one out. But as I said, big bat and Carter Simmons. Another two RBI game for him yesterday. Went 1-for-2. Sack fly in his last AB.
1: Now batting number 12, Carter Simmons.
0: Simmons entering with a .455 batting average, over a .500 OBP. First pitch, that one is lined to right center field. Or Ellert going out on it, still going out on it. He's able to make the grab for out number two. Harvey will tag to third easily. Well, struck off the bat of Carter Simmons, but found a glove. Harvey is now just 90 feet away for Devin James, making his first appearance since June 27th, where he got injured that finger on a sliding attempt over at second. Pioneer's already with one in this inning. You'd love to get a second one if you can. Witzel trying to limit the damage here in this second frame. First pitch breaker taken high for ball one. James, another one of these Rust College players. So far, still technically early. He's 2-for-8 this year. As that pitch, called strike on the outside corner, count evens at 1-1. Harvey leads off for third. Witzel sets and delivers. That one's chopped towards third. Dempsey will throw it over to first and in time for out number three, as Calabrese was able to hold his foot over at first. But the Pioneers do get a run on the DeShaun Harvey RBI single. They lead 1-0. So we head to the bottom of the second here on KNEB.
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0: Chris Moody out there for a second inning of work. Allowed one hit. Second runner reached in that first frame, but stranded then there. 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Once again, that's info at thedugoutsb.com. 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Moody in his third league appearance this season, the junior at Rust College, pitching to his Rust College teammate out of West Point, Mississippi. So far in his two outings in league play, he's only gone five total innings, although he went 5 1/3 shutout against that Fort Morgan 19U squad. He'll face 6-7-8 here in this frame: Landon Calabrese, Memphis Dempsey, and Riley Elric. As James throws it down there, Pioneers lead 1-0 as they try to maintain their winning ways. Won their last two league games. Did it in pretty explosive fashion against this Wrangler squad. Won that game 11-1. Didn't leave any room for doubt in that one. You'd love to see that again here, but see what Moody has here for his second inning of work. Brings in the big first baseman of Landon Calabrese. First pitch into him is taken in there for strike one. Moody did strike out a batter looking his last frame. The 0-1 pitch, that one's taken wide, count evens at 1-1. First two batters of the inning he was working very much out ahead of. It was behind 2-1 on that single from Nick Griffin. So that one is taken inside, and now he's behind 2-1 on Calabrese. Calabrese in that July 6 loss went 0-2. And he'll have plenty of time to bring it in for out number one. A little bit off the end of the bat for Calabrese, and with one out, it brings in Memphis Dempsey. The three at this bottom part of the lineup for the Wranglers, all new players, but not exactly new faces. Again, they all played for the Fort Morgan 19U squad. Dempsey actually pitched in that first game against the Pioneers in that doubleheader, and he actually looked pretty good. First pitch to him here as he's playing third base, lands in there for strike one. Dempsey went 3 innings, allowed 2 runs, walked 3, struck out 4. The 0-1 pitch is fouled directly back, and quickly he's behind 0-2. Dempsey as a hitter went 1-4 in that first game, and then went 0-3 in the second one. The 0-2 pitch on the ground towards short. Bowes will charge it. And he's going to drop it, and Dempsey will reach with one out. Just tried to go a little bit too quickly, and the ball bounced out of his hand before he could make the throw. So a one-out base runner for the eight-hole hitter, Riley Elric.
1: Number 3, Riley Elric.
0: Moody holds on the mound, now delivers first pitch, is popped up left side of the infield. It is Tay Bowes calling off Carter Simmons, and he will have it for out number 2. Now it's the pitcher Luke Witzel. Did not manage a hit in those two games against the Pioneers, although he did manage a walk in his first AB. So he tries to extend this second inning to the top of the lineup awaiting on deck. First pitch, that one is chopped towards third. Simmons has got it. Throw to first is in time. And a quick frame for Chris Moody sends them down scoreless here in the second. Pioneers lead 1-0 as we head to the third here on KNEB.
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0: Pinerson 9-1-2 to the plate here in this third inning. They try to add on to that 1-0 lead, and as they get set, I'll let you know tonight's broadcast brought to you by Herstead Monument Company, serving the Valley for over 100 years. It's also brought to you by Floyd's Truck Center, your commercial farm and feed truck center, representing Freightliner, Western Star, and Harsh, 322 South Beltline Highway, East in Scottsbluff. Pioneers got a run in that last inning after Caden Moore earned a walk, stole a bag, and then scored on the Deshaun Harvey single. Harvey was at second, ended up being stranded at third in that last inning after Witzel got three straight outs, including his second strikeout of the game. Face Ray Ray Zamarripa for the first time tonight. Zamarripa in his last game went 0 for 2, was hit by a pitch, and scored a run.
1: Number 2, Raymond Zamarripa.
0: Zamarripa, the catcher, getting the game off, being able to play second base in this one. Right-handed batter's box. First pitch to him, finds the outside corner for strike one. For his last couple of games, he has been hitting the ball well, but just finding some gloves, a couple of hard lineouts in that game against these Wranglers. As that one is lined back up the middle, and that one is going to get through both diving gloves up the middle of Braz and Reese. And for the second straight inning, the Pioneers have their leadoff runner on, and now you got the top of the lineup here with Rivers Freckleton. Will be a relieving runner here for Ray Ray.
1: Now batting in three, Rivers Freckleton.
0: Got to assume that means he's probably going to pitch some point in this game. Either way, we'll bring in Rivers Freckleton, 0 for 1, his first strikeout of the season. His last time up against Witzel. Fitzpatrick takes off. That one's lined to right field. Elric's got it for out number one. Fitzpatrick didn't know it was going to be caught. Throw comes in, and that's going to be a double play.
1: All right, fans, we are proud to partner with Double Orange.
0: So as quickly as they had a runner on, he is not on anymore. And that's two outs in the inning for Tay Bowes. He'll try to extend this third frame.
1: We're now going to turn over to Shelby for the noise battle. My apologies. I am
0: Fitzpatrick came in and ran for...
1: All right, so...
0: Now Witzel working from the windup. First pitch into Tay Bowes, softly up the middle. Reese charging. He's going to play it on a hop. Bit of a bad read, and Tay Bowes is there safely. Ball gets away, but Bowes will stay put at first. That one just off the end of the bat. Reese tried to charge it. That one bounced a little bit awkwardly, and that will allow the runner to reach second hit of the inning, but it extends the inning to a dangerous bat, and Jacob Solis just got under it last time in that fly out to left field. Bowes leads off first. Does have 8 stolen bases on the season. First pitch swinging. Just misses that one as he fouls it off for strike one. Solis with plenty of power. The league leader in RBIs at 22, entering with a .353 batting average. 7 doubles, 3 triples, and 2 home runs on the year. That pitch misses wide. Bo's getting an extra lead over at first, but doesn't go. Count evens at 1-1. And Witzel throws over to first, nothing doing. Count still 1-1. The Pioneers DH in this one. The junior out of Tucson, Arizona. Witzel another throw over as Bose keeps dancing over there, but still nothing doing.
10: It's work the problem, people. Let's not make things worse by getting.
0: Solis also with a .725 slugging percentage. Bose does take off. Pitch misses, and Bose will have the stolen base easily as that ball bounces. It's now 2-1 count here to Jacob Solis. Dangerous count to a dangerous hitter. Witzel comes set and delivers the 2-1 pitch. That one misses low, gets away from the catcher, but not far enough. Bose will stay put. Count moves to 3-1. Two outs here in this frame on that line-out double play off the bat of Rivers Freckleton. Bose stands at second. Solis awaits the 3-1 pitch. Taken outside corner for strike two. Count runs full. Whistle sets. Bose takes off. That pitch misses for ball four. Bose will take third on another stolen base. It's his 10th of the year.
1: Now batter, number 5, Caden Moore.
0: It was more sixth walk of his short season. Solis takes off. Pitch misses. They are not going to throw it down. And so another stolen bag for the Pioneers in this inning. And Moore starts with a 1-0 count. 2-1, 2 out here in the third inning. Pioneers trying to add to their 1-0 lead. That pitch taken high. Count now moves to 2-0 to the young outfielder out of Fort Worth, Texas. 2-0 pitch, that one misses as well. I've missed by a lot in this AB so far, but he's working with a 3-0 count. Do have a base open, but Harvey already does have a hit off of him. He waits on deck. 3-0, that's taken wide. Second walk of the game for Caden Moore, and that loads the bases for Deshaun Harvey. This inning started with a single off the bat of Ray Ray Zamarripa, but then Rivers Freckleton with that line out to right on a stolen base attempt put two outs on the board, but since then an infield single and a couple of walks have extended this inning. T.C. Fairfield out there to talk with his pitcher, see if they want to make a change or stick with him. As they conversate out there, and let you know tonight's broadcast brought to you by Castle and Cook. 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Harvey with the lone RBI hit in this game. He singled back in the last frame to put the first run on the board. Just found the hole between first and second base. See if he can try to do that again. Another one of those would put probably two more runs on the board at least for the Pioneers. Harvey's played well at this ballpark so far this year, trying to stay hot. Witzel sets and delivers first pitch. That one is chopped towards first, but foul. First pitch off speed. Harvey just a little bit out in front of off stride. The 0-1 delivery swung on and missed, and Harvey is quickly behind 0-2. Was it behind 0-2 in that last AB and fouled off a few pitches to work himself into a good count? All right, finally get a good pitch. The 0-2 pitch called, strike three. Harvey goes down looking, and the bases are stranded, loaded. In an inning where they had many opportunities but couldn't come up with a run, the Pioneers still lead 1-0 to head to the bottom of the third here on KNEB.
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0: Chris Moody up there for his third inning of work. He's got a 1-0 lead, and he's made it stand so far. Worked an efficient inning last inning, did allow a base runner, but not on his own fault, as it was on E6. He'll be back to the top of the lineup. Pioneers had an opportunity to add on in that last inning and just couldn't come up with it. Base running mistake and then stranding the bases loaded. And you got to wonder if that's going to come back to haunt them later in this game. We've seen that many times this season where you have an opportunity to add on or at least try to score runs at some point. You have opportunities, you have base runners on. You can't get those runners in. Just because of that, you end up falling behind or losing. And you got to wonder if that's going to be another one here. But see what Moody has here for his third inning of work. Faces Tariq Reese, who grounded back out to him, the pitcher, last time up. First pitch taken high for ball one. Reese, another Coalinga athlete. Checked his swing on that one. Did not go to the first base umpire. That was a 2-0 count here to the leadoff hitter in Tariq Reese. 2-0, that one's lined back up the middle. Tabos can't get to it. And a leadoff single for the Wranglers. Dangerous part of the lineup. The new Wrangler, Mick Braz, will step in for his second time. He struck out looking, the lone strikeout victim of Chris Moody so far in this one. First pitch taken wide for ball one. Moody sets on the mound, delivers the 1-0. Reese doesn't take off. Initially looked like he was going to. Didn't. I think that pitch was called ball two as well. Didn't miss by much. Another 2-0 count here in this third inning. Reese does take off. No, just another big lead. But again, another pitch that missed. And now it's a 3-0 count here to Mick Braz. A 3-0 pitch taking all the way. It's in there for strike one. Moody trying to avoid his first walk of the day. 3-1 pitch swung on and missed. Count runs full. 3-0 to 3-2. Dangerous bat. Nick Griffin awaits on deck. Payoff pitch. That one is fouled off to the left side. Reese over at first getting big jumps, but not trying to steal a bag. James hasn't thrown over. Try to backpick him. Sometimes he might have been able to. Count still full here to the shortstop, Braz. Moody gets the sign, comes set. The next payoff delivery taken wide for ball four, and the first two base runners have reached here in this third inning.
1: Now batting number 5,
0: first Griffin. Walk surrendered by Chris Moody so far in this one. It brings in the bat of Nick Griffin, entering with 4 home runs, 21 RBIs on the season. And another RBI spot here with runners at first and second. Still no one out here in this third inning. Moody has a sign, gives a look back at second. No one holding on Reese over there. First pitch swinging, but is fouled off out of play for strike one. Griffin, the center fielder in this one, has appeared in 16 games this season in league play. Two doubles, a triple, 4 home runs, as I said, 21 RBIs. The 0-1 pitch just misses inside. Count evens at 1-1. Samaripa now holding on. Reese over at second. So now a 2-1 count here to Nick Griffin. He singled on a 2-1 pitch his last time up. Bottom of the third, Pioneers lead 1-0. Wranglers threatening that with two runners on, still no one out in this inning. The 2-1 pitch fouled directly back, and Griffin's at a 2-2 count. With an off day tomorrow, then they're back in action Saturday and Sunday. They play at home against the Outlaws, or at Oregon Trail Park, and they're back here on Sunday against these Morgan County Wranglers. Moody sets, delivers the 2-2 pitch. That one, slow chopper towards the right side. Moody fields it himself, only plays to first. They get the out at first, but both runners advance with just one out. Runners at second and third for Braden Ferguson.
1: Now batting, number 14, Braden Ferguson.
0: Ferguson was up last time and got to first base as infield comes in. Do have a base open for the Pioneers. First pitch swinging, pulled the string on him. He's out in front all 0-1. The 0-1 pitch catches the outside corner. Now Braden Ferguson works an 0-2 count. but he sets and delivers. Couldn't get the swing on a pitch below the zone. So now Ferguson, the catcher, works a 1-2 count here in this third inning. Tying run stands at third. Go-ahead run stands at second. The 1-2 pitch goes back to it, but again can't get the swing. Count evens at 2-2. And looks like we get time called. Devin James is going to go out there and talk with his pitcher. This year with a .339 on base percentage, he's earned 8 walks to 8 strikeouts. Looking for RBI 6. Potentially even RBI 7. Infield still playing in. Moody agrees and comes set. Delivers the 2-2 pitch. That one is popped up right side, but out of play. Once again, had him off stride. Count still 2-2 to the Wranglers catcher. Reese doing a little bit of a dance there over at third, trying to distract Moody on the mound. 2-2 pitch. That one lined into left field. Moore coming in on it. Still coming in. He's got plenty of time for out number two. He's going to try to gun him out at home. Throw to the plate, and it is in time, but it's dropped by James at the plate, and the game is tied. He's got a little bit of a collision at home. They will check third just to make sure he didn't leave early. He lost the home plate umpire, and he will say safe. So the sac fly comes through. It was a good throw from Caden Moore, but just couldn't get him. And the game is tied at 1 on that Braden Ferguson sac fly. Braz also advanced to third. So the go-ahead run stands 90 feet away. So it's Percy Odell. He popped out to first base on the first pitch he saw back in the first. Chance to give the Wranglers the lead if he can find some outfield grass or just find his way on first. First pitch misses, gets past Devin James. Braz going to try to score home. He will. So doesn't matter now. That wild pitch gives the Wranglers the lead. Odell steps back in with a 1-0 count. Moody sets and delivers. That one popped up center field. Zamarripa seems to be under it, and he is four out number three, but not before the Wranglers score two and take a 2-1 lead. So we head to the fourth here at Eddie Underwood Field on KNEB.
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0: through three here at Eddie Underwood Field. Pioneers trailing 2-1 on that West Coast scoreboard. In between innings, Coach Toller having a team meeting with his guys outside of the dugout, trying to get them back locked in. Talked about it in that last frame, but you had the bases loaded with two outs, had opportunities in that last inning, but couldn't come through. And now they do trail 2-1. It's Michael Fisher, the first one to meet Witzel in this inning. First pitch to him misses high for ball one. Fisher had a long at-bat go the way of the strikeout his first time up. That one on a line towards first. Calabrese bobbles it a little bit. Still bobbling. The toss to first. It's not in time. And a defensive mistake allows the Pioneers to reach to start the inning. It was well struck off the bat of Michael Fisher. It was misplayed by Calabrese. It appears he just rushed himself as he whiffed it a couple times trying to pick it up. And the speed of Michael Fisher got him there. Now it's Carter Simmons. He's 0-1, but he hit the ball well his last time up out to right. Hit his lone home run of the season here as well. First pitch swinging. Fouled it off for strike one. Simmons has been red hot at the plate. It's 10 hits. It's a double, triple, home run. Had that triple and double in that 4 RBI performance against the Buckley Bombers as well. The 0-1 pitch, breaker taken to the top of the zone. So now Simmons has to work from behind 0-2 here in this AB. Witzel comes set on the mound, delivers the 0-2 pitch, another breaker, but that one stays just a bit high. Great take from Simmons at the plate. Witzel sets. Fisher takes off as that one is lined dead to center. Griffin giving it a look at the wall, and he's got it for a loud out number one. Just missed giving the lead right back to the Pioneers. Instead, it's just a loud out, and now brings in Devin James. James grounded out to third with a runner at third his last time up. Fisher was trying to steal on that last play. We'll see if he wants to try to do that again here. First pitch swinging at a fastball above the zone for strike one. Now batting number 32 is Devin James. Good luck out there, buddy. You're going to need it. Witzel sets, gives the 0-1 pitch. That one is high and tight, and the count evens. Oh, no, they're going to say it hit him. So an E3 and a hit batter have put runners at first and second, just one out for Ray Zamaripa. He singled his lone time to the plate so far in this one. Now they will give a relieving run to Devin James. It'll be Deshaun Harvey running for him.
13: Well, by the way, ladies and gentlemen, as always, this stuff in lieu of actual entertainment.
0: Calabrese playing way in, expecting a potential bunt. First pitch taken outside corner for strike one. Zamaripa asking back about it. It was a close pitch, but count is 0-1. Zamaripa calls time to try to reset himself. Pioneers trying to strike back after the Wranglers put up two in the bottom of the third to take a 2-1 lead.

frame. That one falls in there for strike two. So far he is walked three and struck out three in this game, has Witzel. Zamarripa works with a 1-2 count. Witzel sets and delivers. That one lifted towards left. It's hooking into foul territory. Will land foul. Odell tried to race over there to get to it. Couldn't quite. Count stays at 1-2 for the Pioneer second baseman. Top of the lineup is looming. Next 1-2 pitch. Fastball taken wide. Count evens at 2-2. Looks like Zamarripa's got there and talk with his coach Toller. Step back in with a 2-2 count. Runners at first and second. Fisher reached on an E3. James was hit by a pitch. 2-2 pitch. Off speed is fouled off. Able to stay alive is Zamarripa. Good battle here in his second at bat of the game. Singled back up the middle in his first AB. One of the three hits for the Pioneers in this game. 2-2 inside, and that one hit him as well. So back-to-back hitters have been hit by a pitch here by Witzel on the mound, and it loads the bases for Rivers Freckleton. Looks like Fairfield's going to go out there and talk with the home plate umpire. Maybe it's trying to say he leaned into it, although to me it just looked like he didn't move. Bases are now loaded for the second straight inning. Freckleton, his last time up, hit the ball really well, but right to that right fielder, which ended up being a double play. It looks like Toller's going to be summoned to try to talk about something. Don't know if maybe there's something else that's being talked about. They conversate. Let you know tonight's broadcast brought to you by Ryan's Welding, selling PJ Texas trailers in a wide variety of sizes, as well as offering a full-service welding shop. Pioneers got a hit in this inning. Fisher started the inning with reaching on that E3 by Landon Calabrese. Carter Simmons hit the ball well, but right to the center fielder Nick Griffin for out number one. And then Devin James and Ray Zamarripa were both hit by pitches. Looks like T.C. Fairfield has a problem with the relieving runner, so he's going to send Devin James back out there, who had a little bit of a tumble trying to get out of the dugout. Like there's a little bit of confusion on the substitution rule. Looks like they're going to call Deshaun Harvey or Devin James out. And so there's two outs, runners on the corners. So it's Rivers Freckleton. First pitch in there for strike one. Toller upset.
It's a rule that's been utilized all summer, but apparently not able to be utilized today. The 0-1 pitch misses inside, count evens, and 1-1. One one pitch, that one's chopped towards short. It'll be played by Braz, long throw to first, not in time. Freckleton safe, ball gets away. Zamaripa's going to get to third. They're going to try to wave him home. He's going to hold him. But the speed of Rivers Freckleton kills, and the Pioneers tie this ball game up on an infield single. Rivers Freckleton continues to be able to reach on the infield singles here. Zamaripa gets to third on, I guess, what we ruled as a throwing error. Runners once again on the corners, still two outs. Pioneers now have tied it here at two in this frame. Freckleton takes off, first pitch, in there for strike one, won't even get a fake throw. Now two runners in scoring position here. Pioneers chance to take the lead, top of the fourth. Bowes takes that one, just misses on the outside corner. Count evens at 1-1 to the Pioneers shortstop. Do have a base open, but you've got a very dangerous battle waiting on deck. The 1-1, that misses over the helmet of Tabos. Two-one pitch, that one's chopped towards third. Backhanded, Dempsey bobbles it. Throw to first is going to get away from the first baseman as well. Bowes racing for second. Freckleton racing home. Throw to the plate. It is not in time. The Pioneers put up two more after another defensive mistake from the Wranglers. Pioneers taking full advantage here in this one. Both runs score. Bowes gets to second as well. And now here comes T.C. Fairfield. See if he wants to make a change. Hasn't really been his pitcher's fault, especially in this inning. Looks like they will be making a change. Looks like it's going to be Memphis Dempsey coming in to pitch against these Pioneers for the second time as well. Pioneers have put up three here in this frame. Can make the argument none of those runs would be

And now as Memphis Dempsey warms up, let you know tonight's broadcast brought to you by Independent Plumbing and Heating, Inc. They have been servicing the Western Nebraska Panhandle for since 1933. Mentioned Dempsey did pitch against these Pioneers, went three innings, allowed just one hit, did walk three, two runs scored. It was a Mike Monum double. He was not here today. That scored the first two runs of the game. Both those runners reached on walks. That was the only hit he gave up in three innings of work. He'll enter here fourth inning, two outs. Defense has really let down the Wranglers in this inning. Started off with an E3 of Michael Fisher. Simmons and Fluett to center, and then Devin James and Ray Zamarripa both hit by pitches. And then when Eric Toler tried to use a relieving runner for his catcher,

0: And then Rivers Freckleton had an infield single that allowed the tying run to score in Michael Fisher. And then Taybo's grounded it to third there. Dempsey, who's now pitching, bobbled the throw, then threw it, tried to throw it a little bit extra harder than he would have. Threw it a little bit low. Ball gets past Calabrese, who's, that's happened to him a few times so far in this inning. So the Pioneers now lead 4-2 with Jacob Solis stepping in 0-for-1 with a walk. And Tabos will stand at second. Solis tries that onto this 4-2 lead here against Memphis Dempsey for the first time today. First pitch, he spikes it. And that one's going to get to the wall, and Bose will take third. So it's a 1-0 count to the Pioneers DH. Swung through that one, count evens. So at least trying to get a little bit of a revenge here against Dempsey. Struck him out looking him both times he faced him. The 1-1 pitch is fouled off. Now Solis works from behind 1-2. The 1-2 pitch. Fastball misses low and away. Good stop there from Ferguson to even the count at 2-2 and keep that ball in front of him. Dempsey's got the sign. He winds and delivers. That one on the line to right field, but out of play. So he catches up to the fastball. Solis trying to add to that RBI lead. It's 22 on the season. Number 23 stands 90 feet away. 2-2 pitch. Checked his swing, but did not go. Home plate umpire says it misses inside, and the count runs full. Payoff pitch. That one softly looped into center. Reese coming out. In on it is Griffin, and Griffin will bring it in for out number three, but the Pioneers put up three runs in the inning thanks to some defensive blunders from the Wranglers, and they lead 4-2. So we head to the bottom, right to the bottom of the fourth here on KNEB.
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1: Chris Moody back out there now with a two-run lead. So we head to the bottom of the fourth inning. Moody was tagged for a couple of runs in that last frame. It was sac fly for Braden Ferguson in the wild pitch. Allowed the second run of the inning to score. But Pioneers put up three in that inning thanks to some help from the Wranglers' defense. They lead 4-2 as Landon Calabrese steps into the right-handed batter's box. 0-for-1, he floats to left field his first time up. Let up the second inning with that. This bottom of the lineup, 5-9, have yet to be able to figure out Chris Moody. It's been the top of the lineup that's been able to do the damage. Moody's got the sign, he agrees, and comes set. Delivers the first pitch into Calabrese. First pitch swinging towards the left center gap. Caden Moore giving it a look. It's off the base of the wall. Calabrese chugging in for second. Throw comes in. It's not in time. So a leadoff double for Calabrese starts the fourth inning for the Wranglers. Throw came in relatively quick. It was a decently close play at second, but tag wasn't down in time. Now brings in Memphis Dempsey. Newly entered pitcher for the Wranglers. Moody trying to work around that leadoff double. First pitch swinging to Dempsey. Dempsey grounded to short his first time up, but reached on a fielding error by Bose. Did not get any farther as he was stranded at first. Swung through that one, and Dempsey quickly behind 0-2 here to Moody. Moody trying to find a put-away pitch here in the fourth inning. Comes set, gives a look over at second. Delivers the 0-2 pitch. Off the end of the bat, but able to stay alive. It's Dempsey here. Pioneers trying to win their third straight. They're in a spot, too. But still, just at the midway point in this seven-inning affair. It's here in the bottom of the fourth. The 0-2 pitch. Taken low. Can't get the swing. It's now a 1-2 count to the pitcher who was playing third base. Did contribute to one of those errors in that last frame. The 1-2 pitch. Another pitch low and doesn't get the swing there as well. So now a 2-2 count here to Dempsey. One of the four new Wranglers in this lineup. Moody sets, gives a look at second. Now delivers the 2-2. Pitch misses wide, and the count runs full. Elric waits on deck. Moody not trying to lose his second batter of the game. Had him at 0-2. The count is run full. Here's the payoff pitch. Misses high. So does exactly that. Had him at 0-2, and that one's got to hurt. And now it's Riley Elric. Elric popped out to short his first time up. Two on, nobody out here in the bottom of the fourth. Same thing that happened in that last inning. First pitch taken high for ball one. Now five straight pitches I've missed here from Moody. After those two base runners reached, it was ground out to advance the runners, a sac fly, and then a wild pitch that allowed those two runs to score in the last frame. That one has popped up and out of play. And the count evens at 1-1. Elric playing right field. He's been tested a few times out there today, but he has lived up to it. One pitch. That one's chopped towards short. Bowes got it. Toss to second for one. Throw to first is in time with a good stretch for Michael Fisher. And immediately there are two outs in the inning. That is a big double play for Chris Moody. So now it's going to need a hit or a mistake from the Pioneers to allow that third run to score. Stands 90 feet away, and it's Luke Witzel. He grounded out to third base his first time up. First pitch is in there for strike one. The 0-1 pitch swung on a miss, can't catch the fastball. And quickly, Witzel behind 0-2 is Moody trying to work around this fourth inning jam. The leadoff double from Calabrese, then the walk to Dempsey, but got the double play of Elric. Just one pitch away. The 0-2 pitch, chopper back up the middle. Moody has got it, tossed to first in time, and he does work out of the inning unharmed. Two base runners reach. No one scores. Pioneers still lead 4-2 as we head to the fifth inning here in Fort Morgan at Eddie Underwood Field on KNEB.
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1: Pioneers come to bat here in the fifth inning. They lead 4-2. Memphis Dempsey now out there for his first full inning of work. As the throw goes down, we'll let you know tonight's broadcast is brought to you by Team Chevrolet, Team Auto Center, home of the lifetime warranty on every new vehicle from Team Auto. Jordan Fitzpatrick did come in as a defensive substitution for Deshaun Harvey. So he stands on the on-deck circle, but first it's Caden Moore. Moore so far in this one has walked twice and scored a run. Leads off this fifth frame as the Pioneers try to add to that 4-2 lead. Bunt lays on a bunt left side, but it will lay down foul. Was a beauty otherwise, but instead it's just strike one. Moore with walks 6 and 7 so far on the season. Takes that pitch outside. Count evens at 1-1 to the young outfielder. Be a redshirt freshman over at Eastern Oklahoma State College playing for the Mountaineers in Wilburton, Oklahoma. The 1-1 pitch is swung on and fouled off. Pitched 4 scoreless innings yesterday. Actually laid a strike down in left field earlier in this one. So that pitch misses in. Count evens. It was a great throw into the catcher, Devin James, but James just couldn't quite field it cleanly, and the runner was safe. Moore steps into that left-handed batter's box awaiting the 2-2 pitch in from the new pitcher, Memphis Dempsey. Takes that one high and wide, and he runs a full count. Trying to earn his third walk of the day. Again, Dempsey did struggle with the walks in those three innings of work. He walked three. Now in danger of walking his first batter tonight. The payoff pitch taken high for ball four, and Caden Moore will just keep taking his walks, his third of the day. And now puts a runner on for Jordan Fitzpatrick. First pitch to him, finds the zone for strike one. Fitzpatrick came in as a defensive sub for Deshaun Harvey in that last inning. Next pitch taken wide, count evens at 1-1. Fitzpatrick, the junior at a West Point, Mississippi, playing for Rust College. Moore getting lean there. Now he takes off pitch. Called strike two. Throw down is not in time. He's safe as he gets around the tag. I made a bold call, but I was right. That was a bang-bang play that went the way of the Pioneers. Call was strike two, and Moore is safe with his second stolen base of the game. Now Fitzpatrick working with a 1-2 count. Currently 9-for-19 on the summer. 1-2 pitch, and that one just misses wide as he just pulled that one, and Moore will be in the third, still no one out in the inning. Count evens at 2-2 to Fitzpatrick, standing in the right-handed batter's box. Dempsey back to the windup. The 2-2 pitch is fouled off and out of play. Feels like Dempsey's just looked a little bit more comfortable pitching from the windup. Next 2-2 pitch, checked his swing. He did not go on a pitch that missed above the zone, and another full count here in this inning, back-to-back. He walked more to lead off this inning. Payoff pitch, taken high for ball four, and two walks in the inning, have put runners on the corner, still no one out. Brings in Michael Fisher. Fisher is 0-for-2 on the day, did reach to begin that rally in the fourth on an E3. Fitzpatrick takes off, first pitch is fouled off. So an 0-1 count to the Pioneers' first baseman. Went 1-for-3 in yesterday's game with that 2-RBI double to kick off the scoring. He's got a couple of runners on base for him here. Fitzpatrick has tried to steal that last pitch. See what he does here. The 0-1 pitch, he takes off again. That one skied in the infield behind home plate. Ferguson gives it a look, and he does have it for out number one. So with one away, it brings in Carter Simmons, who is 0-for-2, but that can be deceiving as he has hit the ball hard both times he's been to the plate. Once to right, once to center, but both of them found gloves. Still at the corners. First pitch to Simmons is foul tipped into the glove. Throw goes down to second. Reese will come off the back, but Morris is going to get back into third. So it will be a stolen base for Fitzpatrick. Reese came up forward trying to play the potential double steal. The 0-1 pitch in there for strike two.

0: Pitch misses. It's a 2-2 count.
1: Small miss, small, right here.
0: Runners at second and third, just one out in the inning. 2-2 pitch, checked his swing, did not go, missed outside, count runs full. Devin James awaits on deck. Infield is not playing in for the Wranglers, so they're willing to give up that run. The payoff pitch, taken high and away for ball four, third walk of the frame for Dempsey. It's the only way any of these piles have reached so far in this inning, and now it's Devin James. 0-1, he was hit by a pitch. So far in this one, he also grounded out to third. Still just one out in the inning. First pitch is in there for strike one. Dempsey working quickly. The 0-1 pitch is fouled off, foul tipped into the glove. But either way, it's strike two. Dempsey trying to find a big pitch here to get a big second out. The 0-2 pitch, off-speed misses wide. Seen it a few times with these two strike pitches. It's been trying to go outside with those off-speed pitches, but a lot of them just haven't been very competitive. The 1-2 pitch swung on and missed. Can't catch up to the fastball. That has been working for him, and a big second out. And now the Pioneers going to need a hit here from Zamarripa or some kind of mistake from the Wranglers in order to get a run in here in this frame. Another opportunity with the bases loaded, and one that would really hurt to not be able to get. First pitch is in there for strike one to Zamarripa. 1-for-1 with a single. He also was hit by a pitch in his last AB. That one misses wide, gets past. Moore's going to try to take home, and he will be in there with no throw. And there is the defensive mistake from the Wranglers once again that allows a run to score. Pioneers now lead 5-2. Both runners also moved up, so now runners at second and third. Two outs in the inning. Next pitch to Zamarripa, taken high. It's a 2-1 count. Trying to add on to that 5-2 lead. Next pitch misses wide. Now a 3-1 count. Dempsey in danger of walking his fourth batter of the inning. 3-1 pitch on the ground towards short. It'll be played by Braz. Throw to first is in time for out number three, but the Pioneers do get one on that wild pitch, and they lead 5-2 on the Wesco scoreboard. So we head to the bottom of the fifth here at Oregon or Eddie Underwood Field on KNEB.
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0: We head here to the fifth inning. Chris Moody out there for his fifth inning of work. He's looked good so far. Worked out of a little bit of a jam his last inning out. Gave up that double to Landon Calabrese. He walked his second batter of the game, but then got the big double play to get the first two outs in the inning, then got the ground out of Luke Witzel. He's got the top of the lineup due up here in this inning. The Pioneers lead 5-2. Wranglers trying to work Chris Moody to see what these Wranglers have done to try to adjust a little bit. So far, two runs on four hits and two walks against Moody. First pitch swinging is fouled off of the bat of Tariq Reese. Reese scored one of the two runs. His came on the sack fly of Braden Ferguson. The 0-1 pitch is taken low on the off speed, and the count evens at 1-1. The 1-1 pitch, a beautiful breaker, bending the knees, and it's a 1-2 count here against the leadoff hitter, Tariq Reese. Moody has the sign, delivers the 1-2 pitch, swung on and missed, got him, swing at the fastball, second strikeout of the game for Chris Moody, and out number one here in the fifth inning. And now it's Mick Bras. He also singled back in that third inning, eventually scored on the wild pitch when Percy Odell was at the plate. First pitch taken wide for ball one. Again, Moody this year has been really good when he's been out in front of hitters. When he's gotten in trouble, he's tried to have to work from behind. The 1-0 pitch spiked in the dirt. It's a 2-0 count. Moody sets and delivers the 2-0 pitch. That one just misses high, and now he's got a 3-0 count. Danger of walking his third batter of the day. The 3-0 pitch into Braz. And he takes that one high for ball four. So one out base runner for the Wranglers here in this fifth inning as they try to work back from that 5-2 deficit. Now brings in Nick Griffin, 1-for-2 with a single and a ground up back to the pitcher in this game. Moody steps onto the rubber here against Griffin. Braz leads off. First, throw over to first, close, but not in time as the bag comes up. Braz was a little bit leaning towards second when Moody threw over, but he was back in time. Griffin still waiting that first pitch. And that one misses wide for ball one. So once again, starting behind another batter is his catcher, James, going to go out there and talk with him. These two Rust College teammates working together here in the Front Range League. Quick chat there as James goes back with a 1-0 count here on Nick Griffin. Moody shakes a couple times, now agrees and comes set. Big lead over there at first from Braz. And he's got him picked off. Throw down to second is wide and not in time, though. Braz was moving on first movement. He threw it over, and he just started taking second. Throw from Fisher is a little bit wide, and that is puts a runner in scoring position, just one out. Count still 1-0 to the center fielder, Nick Griffin. Moody sets, big lead for Braz off of second. That pitch misses high. It's a 2-0 count. Griffin, the Thornton, Colorado native. Waiting the 2-0 pitch in from Moody. Gives some looks over at second. The 2-0 pitch is fouled off. So Moody now at 2-1. Pioneers lead 5-2, runner at second, one away here in this fifth inning. Braz has been prone to dancing on the base pass. He's going to take off. Throw goes over to third. It's going to be a balk. So he never stepped off. Either way, it doesn't really matter. I don't think he was ever on the rubber, so I don't know that it should be a balk, but he was safe at third. Now Toller's going to go out there and just have a chat with the umpire. Seems to be satisfied with the information. Puts a runner at third with still just one out. Count still just 2-1 to Griffin. Infield plays at normal depth. Moody sets and delivers the 2-1 pitch. That one is taken high. Now another three-ball count for Moody in this inning. He walked Braz, stole a couple of bags, now puts him at third. Count 3-1. Moody sets and delivers. That one is fouled off, and the count runs full. Hitter Nick Griffin, again, the infield playing at a normal depth, willing to give up that run to get an out. Tying run awaits on deck, currently in the form of Braden Ferguson. Moody trying to make sure he doesn't come to the plate at the tying run. Moody sets and delivers the payoff pitch. Just misses high for ball four, his second walk of the inning, and puts runners in the corners, still just one out in the inning for Braden Ferguson. Ferguson yet to register an AB, although he has a walk and a sac fly.
5: Now batting, number 14, Braden Ferguson.
0: And now James is going to come out and wants to talk with his middle infield. Potentially set up a timing play. 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Moody has already worked his longest game in the league play. So far, 4 1/3 through, but the Wranglers once again threatening here in this fifth inning. Griffin leads off first. Braz off third. He does take off. Pitch goes down to short. It is a timing play. Throw back to the plate, and he gets him at home. And a big out number two for the Pioneers. And that's the play they set up. Bose was a little bit behind the ball, but hey, it worked out. And a big out number two. So two outs, runner at second. Still no one in this inning. Pitch missed, so it's a 1-0 count to Braden Ferguson. That one popped up left side. Bows out. In on it is Caden Moore. Moore has called him off, and he's got it for out number three. And a little bit of some good defense from the Pioneers, able to hold the Wranglers scoreless here in this fifth inning. They lead 5-2 as we head to the sixth here at Eddie Underwood Field on KNEB.
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0: Pioneers come to bat here in the sixth, trying to add to that 5-2 lead. They did add one run in that last inning. Had a little bit of help on a wild pitch. Got the bases loaded with one out. Devin James went down swinging. Sam Riepel, while he was at the plate, Caden Moore was able to score on a wild pitch. Allows them to take a 5-2 lead. Dempsey did walk three batters, and Sam Riepel was at 3-1 before he grounded out. And as he warms up, it'll be the top of the lineup for the Pioneers here in this frame. Again, they scored one run on no hits in that last inning. Scored three runs, so just one hit in the fourth inning, which right now is the big difference. Pioneers got three big runs, took a 4-2 lead. They got one in that last half inning as well. And now it brings in Rivers Freckleton. Had an infield single and an RBI in his last at-bat. Currently 1-for-3. He's at the ball hard. Hit the ball hard back in the third inning as well on a line out to right field. TC Fairfield talking to the home plate umpire. Wonder if there was either any changes or just confused about something. He's brought up a few things about lineups today. Freckleton steps in, 1-for-3, trying to improve on that today. First pitch misses inside for ball one. Checked his swing, but fouled it off, and the count evens at 1-1. Swings at that one, lifts it out to left field. In on it is Witzel, and he's got it for out number one. That's where Witzel went after he was taken out in the top of the fourth. Odell came in to play third with Dempsey on the mound, who was playing at third. One away here in the top of the sixth, Pioneers leading 5-2. Flyout from Rivers Freckleton leads to Tay Bowes. 1-for-3. He's reached twice. The first pitch finds that outside corner for strike one. Bowes was the last batter for Witzel to face. So he reached on an E6. That pitch misses inside, count evens. Or E5, I should say. He also singled an infield single back in the third. Stole a couple of bags while he was on the base there. One finds the top corner. Count moves to 1-2 to the Pioneers' shortstop, trying to get on in front of Jacob Solis. The 1-2 pitch. That one on a line over the shortstop. That's going to get through for a one-out knock for the Pioneers. And that does put on a base runner in front of Solis. Earned a walk in his second AB. Otherwise, a couple of flyouts for him as he tries to stay hot. Seen Bo steal a couple of bags already in this one. See if he wants to try to take off again here. First pitch doesn't, as that one misses high. We've seen Dempsey struggle a little bit more when he's pitching from the stretch. comes set. Bose gets a secondary and takes off. Pitch misses wide. Throw down. It goes off of Dempsey. Calabrese will go play it, but that is off the right hind side of Memphis Dempsey. Not only does that hurt because it's going to sting, but it's going to sting because you had a chance to get him out at second, but instead you get hit by it, and I believe it's a 2-0 count. Runner at second, just one out in the inning. Pioneers trying to add to their 5-2 lead. Jacob Solis, who's DHing, stands at the plate. Dempsey comes set, gives a look at second, now delivers a 2-0 pitch. That one's popped up center of the infield. Reese over on it. He's got it for out number two. So that brings in Caden Moore. And Moore has reached all three times on three walks. He's also scored two runs.
5: Now batting number five, Caden Moore.
0: Moore scored on the Deshaun Harvey single, then scored on the wild pitch with Zamariba at the plate in the last inning. First pitch swinging, but he foul tips that one into the glove for strike one. Chance if he can find some outfield grass, get his first hit of the game. Good drive and another run for the Pioneers here. The 0-1 pitch. He did go, says the home plate umpire. Now he has to work from behind for the first time in this game at 0-2. He steps back into the left-handed batter's box. Dempsey's got his sign. He comes set. Stares down Bose at second, and now time is called, I believe, by Caden Moore. As he resets himself here, count still at 0-2. The 1-2 pitch misses inside and low. Moves the count to 1-2. Good stop from Ferguson to keep Bose at second. The 1-2 pitch, taken high and wide. Didn't miss by a lot, but it missed by enough, and the count evens at 2-2. This is what he's been doing all day. He's been taking his pitches, he's been working great at bats, and he's earned three walks. Waits the 2-2 pitch. Swung on and missed, can't get to the fastball. Second strikeout of the game for Memphis Dempsey. Strands another runner in scoring position. But Pioneers still lead by three as we head to the bottom of the sixth here on KNEB.
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0: Deshaun Harvey, the new pitcher on the mound for the Pioneers. He will be making the appearance here, entering with a three-run lead, trying to get the final six outs of the ballgame. He will face 5-6-7 here in the Wranglers lineup, starting with Percy Odell, followed by Landon Calabrese and a Memphis Dempsey. Javi on the mound has looked a lot better as of late. See what he has here for the Wranglers in this one as James goes out there and talks with his pitcher. He went four innings of four-run ball in what was a 6-5 loss for the Pioneers back on July 3rd against these Wranglers. He also pitched in that brutal 9-8 come-from-behind victory for the Wranglers. That first pitch is popped up right side of the infield. It's Fisher, who is under it, and he's got it for out number one. And a good start here for Harvey in this one. So he works a quick first out, and now it's Landon Calabrese. Hit the ball hard a couple of times tonight, a fly out to left, as well as a double. Goal is to work as efficiently as possible, try to avoid that middle of the lineup for the Wranglers in that seventh inning. First pitch to Calabrese, misses high for ball one. Again, Harvey, another one of these pitchers, if he can be accurate, he's a lot better suited on the mound. The 1-0 pitch misses wide, and when he starts to really lose command, it is to that arm side. Takes a breath and delivers the 2-0 pitch. That one misses inside, and it's going to run and hit him. So a one-out base runner for the Wranglers on a free pass from Harvey here with one out in the sixth inning. Now brings in Memphis Dempsey. Doesn't have a hit, but he's reached twice, once on an error, and he walked his last time up back in the fourth. That was right behind a Calabrese double. First pitch, and that one misses wide. After getting that first pitch pop-up, he's missed four straight, including hitting Calabrese. Gives a couple looks at first, now delivers the 1-0 pitch. That one finds the top of the zone, count evens at 1-1. That one misses low and inside. Now he's behind Dempsey. 2-1 is Harvey. Comes set, takes another breath. The 2-1 pitch. That one finds the inside corner. That's a 2-2 count here to Dempsey. One away, one on for the Wranglers. Pioneers lead 5-2 on the West Coast scoreboard. 2-2 pitch is fouled off as Dempsey's able to stay alive. Pioneers trying to keep their winning ways going. They've taken two straight in league play. Trying to get a big third win before they play the Outlaws on Saturday. And Harvey steps off and resets himself. Plan to be back here on Sunday as well against these Wranglers. 2-2 pitch. That one is called high, count runs full. Didn't miss by a lot. Can't kill yourself with these free passes. Payoff pitch. That one on the ground towards third. Simmons got it. Tossed to second for one. Zamaripa will just have that one just to make sure he gets the out. So now two outs, runner still at first, tying run still stands on deck. Bottom of the sixth, Pioneers lead by three in the seven-inning ballgame. going is Riley Elrick. Pop out and a ground out for him so far. Grounded into that double play back in the fourth inning. First pitch taken wide for ball one. Elrick, one of these new bats here for the Wranglers. Four of them in this lineup. That one misses wide, and now it's a 2-0 count. And once again, he has to work from behind in an AB. Three of the four currently on the field, one at first, one at the plate, one in the on-deck circle. The 2-0 pitch is taken high. Now a 3-0 count. Luke Witzel awaits on deck. He'd love to try to improve his day with a couple of runners on and two outs. The 3-0 pitch is in there for strike one. Elrick taking all the way.
1: Hey, ready? Get all that ball.
0: Harvey's got his sign. He comes set. The 3-1 pitch on the ground towards first, but foul, and he's worked it back to full. From 3-0 to 3-2. Dempsey over at first will get a head start here in this next pitch. Harvey's got his sign, comes set, takes his breath. Payoff pitch. That one chopped towards third. It's going to roll foul. Would have been a tough play if it stayed fair for Carter Simmons over there. Count still full with two outs, runner at first base for the right fielder, Riley Elrick. Harvey comes set once again, gives a look over at first, and tosses over just to keep him honest. Nothing doing. Count stays full here to Elrick. These are the moments to talk about as a Pioneers. You don't want these two-out rallies to happen. You want to be able to get that final out, another throw over. It's really been the Outlaws that have killed the Pioneers with these two outs. The Outlaws have killed everybody with two outs. Gotta find this third out. Payoff pitch. Misses wide, and the inning will continue. First walk, second free pass of the inning for Harvey. And it will bring in Luke Witzel. Witzel trying to turn around an 0-for-2 day. He's got a couple of ground outs so far. He stands in as the tying run here, bottom of the sixth. First pitch is in there for strike one. Good start to the AB for Harvey. Hit Calabrese with one out. Got the ground out of Dempsey to get the second out of the inning. Just walked Elrick as that pitch is taken high, and the count evens at 1-1. The 1-1 pitch, chopper back up the middle. Harvey's got it. Toss to first is in time. And he strands two runners on, and the Pioneers maintain their 5-2 lead on the Wesco scoreboard. We head to the final inning of this ballgame. Pioneers lead by three here at Eddie Underwood Field on KNAB.
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0: 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They are the industry-leading provider of treatment, incineration, destruction, and disposal of hazardous waste in North America. 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Clean Harbors, people and technology creating a better environment. So Madden Aguilar, the right-handed pitcher on the mound, making his third appearance in league play this year. So far in his two appearances, he's gone three innings. He's allowed three runs, just one of them earned. He's walked one, struck out two. He's not started a game. He's comes here in the seventh inning trying to keep this deficit at three for the Wranglers in the bottom half of their frame. He went an inning in that 16-0 loss against the Outlaws back on June 28th, where he went an inning, allowed one hit, allowed three runs, just one of them earned in that outing. Walked one, didn't strike out anybody. And then in an 11-4 win, he went two innings of scoreless ball against the Wranglers, or against the Outlaws. Didn't walk anybody and struck out two in that performance. So that's Deshaun Harvey hitting once again. First pitch, squares around a button, puts it down left side. And a little bit of miscommunication, and Harvey is safe over at first. Will kill the DH for Harvey on the mound, and now it's Michael Fisher as the Pioneers look to try to add on to that 5-2 lead. You get to see Harvey lay down that beautiful bunt down the left side. Harvey gets back safely. Aguilar comes set. First pitch into Fisher. He squares on a bunt, but puts it down. Foul. Trying to test this infield are these Pioneers. They'd love to add another run or more to that lead. You know how quickly leads can evaporate in this front range league. Harvey leads off first. He takes off pitch. It's off of Harvey, but it doesn't get far enough away for him to get to second or get to third. So now it's a 1-1 count with Harvey standing at second, trying to help himself out a little bit, score another run. Fisher is 0-for-3, did reach and score back in the fourth inning on an error by the first baseman Calabrese. He waits the 1-1 pitch. Foul tips that back into the glove. So now Fisher steps in down 1-2. Trying to get some important insurance for the Pioneers. Aguilar stares down second, now delivers the 1-2 pitch as he fouls that off speed off to stay alive. Carter Simmons awaits on deck, reaching a walk his last time up. The 1-2 delivery swung on and missed. Couldn't catch up to the fastball. First strikeout for Aguilar in this one. With one out of

0: Simmons.
1: Now batting the ball, Carter Simmons.
0: Simmons has hit the ball hard twice in this one, a fly out to left and a fly or fly out to right and a fly out to center. Wasn't rewarded for either of those, but did draw a walk his last time up. First pitch, didn't go out that fastball below the knees for ball one. Dempsey finishes his night going 2 1/3, allowed one hit, walked three, allowed just one run and struck out two. A very similar stat line to what he did the last time he faced these Pioneers. The 1-0 pitch popped up right side out of play. Count evens at 1-1. Aguilar comes set and delivers the 1-1. That one on the ground towards short. Charging it is Braz. Throw to first. He spikes it. Simmons is safe. Harvey trying to take home. Throw to the plate is in time. And he can't get his hand in there, and he is out at the plate. Tried to be aggressive. And honestly, it made sense. Had to be a perfect read from Calabrese over at first. Great throw from Calabrese. Harvey tried to get a little swim move in there, but couldn't get it in, and there are two outs in the inning. Now brings in Devin James, 0 for 2. He's hit by a pitch as well back in the fourth. Simmons now leads off first. Aguilar sets, delivers the first pitch to James. Swung on a miss at the fastball above the zone. Couple singles in this inning. Neither of them have left the infield. Harvey trying to be aggressive was caught trying to take home. The 0-1 pitch is popped up and out of play. So James works from behind 0-2. Trying to continue the seventh inning as the Pioneers search for some insurance. The 0-2 delivery is swung on and missed. Goes up to the fastball again. Two strikeouts in the frame for Aguilar. Two hits for the Pioneers, but can't push across a run. But they still lead 5-2 as we head to the final frame in this one.

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0: 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Harvey working with a three-run lead, give up a couple of free passes in that last inning, but faced five, didn't allow any runs, and stranded two. Hasn't surrendered a hit yet as well. He'll face the top of the lineup, first with Tariq Reese, then Mick Braz, and Nick Griffin. A very dangerous 1-2-3 as they try to complete a comeback as they trail by three. Pioneers won 11-1 against these Wranglers. Then they just took down the Outlaws 5-3 yesterday. And now they lead 5-2 with a chance to secure their third straight victory before matching up with the Outlaws again on Saturday. And then they play these Wranglers again on Sunday.
1: Now batting number 11, 33.
0: Reese steps in 1-for-3. Strikeout, a ground out, and a single. Also scored one of the two runs back in the third inning. Harvey comes set and delivers the first pitch to Reese. That one's lined out to center. Back on it is Freckleton. He leaps, can't get to it. It goes all the way to the wall. Reese racing for second. He'll be in there safely. That's what you needed if you're the Wranglers, a leadoff base runner. In this case, it's a double. Second extra base hit of the game for the Wranglers. And now it brings in Mick Braz. Again, your job here in the final frame. Get that tying run to the plate. If you're Harvey, you want to keep that tying run from coming to the plate, especially as early as the third batter in the inning. Braz with two walks in this one. He also struck out looking back in the first. Reese gets a big jump but doesn't go as that pitch is swung on and missed for strike one. Nick Griffin awaits on deck. He already has four home runs this season. Harvey gives a couple of looks back at second. Now delivers the 0-1 pitch. Misses that one wide. Count is even at 1-1 to the new Wrangler Braz, playing shortstop today. Misses that one low in the dirt. Count moves to 2-1. Harvey's got a sign and he comes set. The 2-1 pitch. That one might have just missed a bit outside. It's a 3-1 count. Again, in danger of bringing a tying run to the plate in the form of Nick Griffin. The 3-1 delivery. Reese does take off. That one's lined to center. Freckleton should have plenty of time for out number one. Toss back to second. In the dirt, it's dug out by Zamarripa, and it's two outs in the inning. Reese was trying to be aggressive, and it cost him, and the Pioneers are one out away. And now it brings in Nick Griffin, and instead of being on a tying run, he steps in, needing to ignite a two-out rally. Seeing the Pioneers defense make some great plays today, there's another one. First pitch into Griffin, misses inside for ball one.
1: Nick Griffin, number five.
0: You don't want to get complacent here. Griffin's reached twice, a single and a walk. He also grounded out back to the pitcher. Want to be careful you don't quickly let this team back within striking distance. The 1-0 pitch misses low. It's a 2-0 count to the dangerous center fielder. So Sang already has 4 home runs on the year, 21 RBIs. Trails just Jacob Solis in that aspect. The 2-0 pitch misses wide. Danger of another walk here if you're Harvey. Takes a breath, delivers the 3-0. Misses wide. So a 2-out walk extends the ball game to Braden Ferguson. Again, his only job, getting the tying run to the plate. Now Toler comes in to talk with the home plate umpire, see if he's got something either to say to Harvey. Maybe he wants to make a switch, and I think he will. They're going to go with Ray Ray Zamaripa. So he doesn't want to let this thing get out of hand. Zamaripa has looked good on the mound. And his job is going to be to come in and get one out here in this inning without allowing 3 runs to score. Harvey will stay in to play second.

0: Samaripa making his fifth appearance on the mound. In a third, he's allowed 9 runs, 9 walks, 6 strikeouts. It feels like he's been a lot more consistent as of late on the mound. His first opponent in this one's going to be Braden Ferguson. His last time out against these Wranglers back on July 3rd. Another nail-biting loss, 6-5. In 2 innings, allowed 2 runs, struck out 2. Griffin leads off first after his walk. First pitch misses low for ball 1. Since his first outing, Zamaripa has not given up more runs than the innings he's pitched in. Just needs to get 1 out here in the 7th to win this game. The 1-0 pitch popped up right side of the infield. Fisher over on it. He should have it, and he does. And the Pioneers hold on to win this one 5-2, and they have now won 3 straight. 5 innings of 2-run ball from Chris Moody. Deshaun Harvey goes an inning and 2/3 scoreless, and Zamaripa, well, he comes in to get the fine out of the ball game, gets the pop out, and gets the win for the Pioneers. Talk about that and more in the Runs of Post Game show after a short break here on KNAB.
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0: Welcome to the Runza Postgame Show. Pioneers are your winners in seven innings by a score of 5-2. They've now won three straight and started on the back of the pitching in Chris Moody. Started with five innings pitched, allowed four hits, walked four, struck out two, and allowed just two runs, both those coming in the third inning. And you look back at that inning, you know, and it was a good throw to potentially gun down the runner. First run scoring, and then a wild pitch allowed the second run to score. Other than that, he was holding these Wranglers scoreless. Got in a little bit of trouble in the fourth, a leadoff double, and then a walk, and then a double play off the bat of Riley Elrick. Got a big two outs, and eventually got out of the inning. No runs scored.
9: Did someone come up here with a charge?
0: Sean Harvey came in and pitched an inning and two thirds, allowed just one hit. He walked two, did hit a batter, but overall did well. And then Ray Zamarripa gets the final out of the inning, faced one batter and got that one out and gets the finishing touches to the 5-2 win offensively for the Pioneers. And once again, as we've been saying, a little bit of a team effort. Now, they did get some help. They scored one run in that second inning to Sean Harvey with an RBI single. He actually went 2-for-3 in the day with a couple of singles. Rivers Freckleton knocked in a run in the fourth inning. And the fourth inning was the big difference maker. Let off the inning, Michael Fisher reached on an E3 after Carter Simmons flew it to center. Devin James was hit by a pitch, and so was Ray Zamarripa. And then at that point, some ruling was made that Toler couldn't use his relieving runners. And so Devin James, who was actually in the form of Deshaun Harvey, was ruled out. So there were two outs, runners on the corners, and then Rivers Freckleton, a big RBI single, infield single, tied the ballgame up. At that point, it was 2-2. And then Tabo's grounded to third, should have been at number three. Instead, the ball gets away. Two runs score. Pioneers take a 4-2 lead. They added one more in the fifth. Three batters walked, and then a wild pitch allowed a run to score, and that's all the offense they would need. Weren't able to put any more runs up on the board, but Tabo's had a 2-for-4 game, reached three times. Also stole three bags on the day. Caden Moore worked three really good counts, walked three times, stole two bags, and also scored two runs. And as I said, Deshaun Harvey went 2-for-3, didn't score any runs, did steal a bag, but overall did really good and also had one of the two RBIs. The only other RBI was Rivers Freckleton. 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And when we're back, talk about what's next for these Pioneers here on KNEB.
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0: Pioneers get the 5-2 win thanks to a fantastic start by the player of the game, Chris Moody. Went 5 innings of 2-run ball. Pioneers do get an off date tomorrow, and they're back in action on Saturday against the Outlaws at Oregon Trail Park. Should be a home game for the Outlaws. And they're back on Sunday here in Fort Morgan against the Morgan County Wranglers to take on this team once again, trying to keep their win streak alive. They've now won 3 straight. They've crawled up to 9-13 in the standings. Wranglers fall to 11-10, and Pioneers get a big win. That'll do it for me here in the broadcast booth. I'm Lucas Macklin. Thank you so much for joining me this beautiful Thursday evening. And until next time, as always, have a blessed night.
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12: From the Platte Valley Bank Weather Center, I'm meteorologist Paul Trombley. Lows level off around 58 tonight under partly cloudy skies with a slight chance of thunderstorms. East winds around 5 miles per hour. Mainly clear skies tomorrow. Daytime highs approaching 91. Mainly clear tomorrow night. Lows dip down to about 62. Clear skies and dry Saturday and Sunday. Upper 90s. Saturday near 100 by Sunday. Currently it's 66 degrees.
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13: Thursday night. Thanks for staying up late. Love to have you chime in. What are you doing? Where are you going? What are you thinking? How much change do I have in my pocket? The phone number is as follows: 1-844-2-McGraw, 1-844-262-4729, 1-844-2-McGraw, 1-844-262-4729. We got some voicemails to get to a little bit later on in the show. And as, let me just say this, happens every night. Too many phone calls come in at the end of the hour. We can't get them all in. If you call up earlier in the show, I can try and get you in much better. So that's the whole idea. If you're planning on calling, call earlier rather than later. That way, we can accommodate more people. So all week long, I've been, talking about this, and, I have found out on Monday or Tuesday that a reboot for Little House on the Prairie is coming to Netflix. And so I tuned in like Tuesday. I was like, ooh, I'm home all alone. I can watch this for an hour or two. And no, starts Thursday. And then yesterday, I was like, oh, wait. So today, it was on, and the little one was home. And I said, what do you say we watch Little House on the Prairie? No. Like, I don't know. I think you're like, no, I don't want to watch it. Okay, fine. Well, I'm going to watch it. So I put it on. Not only did I think it was fantastic. Oh, my goodness. It was so good. It was so good. But the little one was rapt at attention. So, of course, you didn't want to watch it. 10 minutes in, 15 minutes in, I change the channel. I'm like, well, you're not watching this. You don't want to watch. Well, no, Dad. No, Dad. No, you can, if you want to, you can put it back on. Right? It was one of those deals. And no, if you want to, you can. And I was like, well, only if you want to. Well, okay, we can kind of watch it together. So we sat and watched the first two episodes of Little House on the Prairie, the reboot on Netflix. I started off this conversation, I don't know, on Monday or Tuesday, talking about how much I love the Waltons. They should reboot the Waltons. How much fun would that be? But they rebooted Little House on the Prairie. And I got to tell you, it was really good. Now, again, there's no aliens. There's no car chases. But it does. I mean, it's, you know, it's Hollywood. So it's not truly depicting life on the open range, you know, back in the 1870s. But, yeah, I think they give you a little bit of a glimpse of what it was like. I mean, it's not Willa Cather and My Aunt Adia, but it's, you know, it's pretty good. It's, and I didn't know Mr. Edwards, and not that I'm ruining this for anybody, because I think you find out in the first episode. Mr. Edwards, right? Mr. Edwards had a bit of a drinking problem. And had a gave him a, I don't know if the TV show gave him much of a backstory, but he lost his wife and he lost his children. I don't know why, and turned to the bottle to drown his sorrows. And he's struggling with alcohol as he meets up with the Ingalls and starts to help Mr. Ingalls build his house out in Independence, Missouri. Right, I guess, was that considered the Missouri Territory in the 1870s? Was it Missouri back then? I don't know. I got to tell you, though, it is, if you're looking for some family fun, yeah, it's really, I thoroughly enjoyed it. I know I'm gushing over it, but I don't want to ruin it for you. But I tell you what, it was pretty good. I really enjoyed it. So for what it's worth, 1-844-2-McGraw, 1-844-262 4729. Those are the phone numbers. Text messages. I've been waiting on the text messages. Let's get some text messages. Catherine in Vancouver. It's refreshing to hear facts and figures based on facts. That's what we try and do here. We get the people. People can have an opinion all day long, but it's got to be grounded in some type of reality. New Mexico checks in. Why didn't the CIA step up before the plane was approved to carry Trump to the most volatile region on the planet and put the brakes on it? That is a great question. We found out tonight that the Secret Service told Trump, hey, this plane isn't safe, and you have to fly back home on the old Air Force One. It doesn't have the defensive capabilities. It doesn't have the secure connections you need to authorize bombings in Iran. That's a real deal. And I don't want the president, I don't care who he is, I don't want the president flying around on a plane that can be hacked into, that doesn't have the defensive capabilities. What are they doing allowing this man to fly around on a plane that's not safe? It doesn't make any sense, but especially a man who's been, had an attempt on his life once, twice, however many times. What are you doing? So yeah, kind of doesn't make any sense. It's a nice plane, but the experts are saying that you can't, retrofit a passenger plane to a flying fortress in, what was it, 15 months? You just can't do it. It's just not feasible. You need like state of the art hardware and state of the art, computers and wires and all of those things. There's a reason why it's Air Force One. You just can't do it. Alamogordo, New Mexico checks in. I think it's time President Trump used nuclear weapons on all of Iran because those religious zealots can only understand brute force, and that will solve the problem with Iran. Well, it might solve the problem with Iran, but you probably got yourself a bigger problem if President Trump drops a nuke on him. But Alamogordo, New Mexico, knows a thing or two about that, don't they? Tony in Montreal checks in for phone call number one. Good morning or good evening, Tony. Welcome to America at Night.
14: How you doing, McGraw?
13: How are you, sir? I'm doing fine.
14: Just listening in, and your earlier guys, I guess he's an expert, and I don't know if he's an economist or not, but basically said that 20% of the U.S. economy is being driven by the top echelons of society. I'm not really sure what he was saying. Is he saying that that top 20% is driving the whole economy and everyone else is being dragged along, like 80% are not doing anything? I was a little bit confused.
13: Yeah, let me see. I actually took some notes on that because that was actually a really interesting comment. Scott Colbert is a chief economist with the Commerce Bank and Commerce Trust. He is a expert when it comes to, he's an economist, but he's also an expert, and I've known him for years and years and years. He was saying that the top 20% of America makes $200,000 or more. If you make $200,000 or more, that puts you in the top 20% of Americans. The top 20% of Americans spend 60% of the GDP. And the bottom 80% and the bottom 80% spends 40% of the GDP. So he was saying that the affluent, the upper crest of the economy is the wealth. They are spending the bulk of the money in the United States.
14: So the question that I'm getting to is, what effect it has on consumer spending, the interest rate in the United States? Because here in Canada, you're allowed to charge enormous amounts of money if you're in a secondary market for mortgages, upwards to close to 30%, which is what a lot of people have to go to in this country because they can't get official loans to the five or six federal banks. So does he mention the fact that interest rates are driving consumption down in the lower echelons of society? Because I believe that interest rates and interest rate abuse is what's causing the stagnation of this economy, both in Canada and the United States. I'm no expert, but that's what I think.
13: Yeah, we didn't get into the Canadian secondary markets when it comes to that. We didn't get into any of that.
14: What I'm interested is, what did he mention? Because I didn't get the whole thing because, you know, we're an hour behind. But yeah. I just want to know, like, does he have anything to say about high interest rates cutting the lower echelon consumption down? That's what I'm interested in.
13: Well,
14: in the U.S., forget about Canada for now.
13: What he said was, well, we talked about it, and I would recommend going back to if you missed part of it, go back to the podcast, because I can't paraphrase everything he said. But one of the interesting things he did say about interest rates was that if the Fed raises rates, it might signal to the markets that they're serious about inflation. And oddly enough, if they raise rates, that might actually bring down some of the interest rates, because they're signaling to the market that they're serious about bringing down interest rates. And that might assuage some of the fears of the investors to go back to buying the bonds, thus ensuring the rates go down. I thought that was kind of interesting.
14: Well, thank you very much, and I'll go back and listen to the podcast, and I always enjoy the earlier commentaries. But, you know, it's difficult, McGraw, because a lot of your callers are on different time zones, including us. We start an hour after you start, so
13: no, when I hear
14: jump
13: you.
14: Over to calls, it's we miss half the fun.
13: Tony, thanks for the phone call, as always. Thanks for checking in. I still love you, Tony, even though you're an hour behind, even though you're a day late and a dollar short, Tony. I still like you. Rick in Oregon, hold on. I got to take a break. I don't want to get backed up on the bottom of the hour. 1-844-2-McGraw, 1-844-262-4729. Tony's gone. We got a couple of lines for you, including Rick and Joe. Hold on. We'll get to all your thoughts in a second. America at Night, back in a moment.
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0: 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That's 844-2-McGraw.
13: Yes, the phones are open. Let's go to Rick in Oregon. Thanks for holding on, Rick. Welcome to America at Night.
1: Well, thank you. I have a complaint, Millhaven.
13: Go ahead.
1: You're a liar.
13: Okay, why?
1: You say you can call in and talk about anything you want, but that's a lie because you took Scott off the air simply because he was talking about the President of the United States, for God's sake, and you just didn't like it. So you were going to show him you have all the power, and you banned him from the radio. And your second lie is that you don't screen your calls, but you do. You screened Scott off the radio, and you relegated him to a voicemail. And then when you didn't like what he was saying on Millhaven, and I'm tired of your lies, apologize to Scott, admit that you lied, and put it, this is talk radio.
13: Rick, how do you know I banned him from these voicemails and the text line and everything?
1: Because you said you did.
13: Oh, okay, okay. Why did I do that?
1: Because you didn't like what he was saying.
13: No, that's not true. That's not true.
1: It is true.
13: No, it's not.
1: Tell me what he said that was so wrong.
13: It was nothing that he said. Well, regardless of what he said, my problem with Scott was that every night he called up saying the same thing. And all I asked Scott to do was I said, Scott, you can continue to call up, but give me something else. Do me and you a favor and talk. Give me something else. Talk about what you had for lunch. What do you thought about the ball game? Tell me a movie you went to, a book you read. Give me a movie you like, a song you like. Give me something else besides your fixation on the president. And he couldn't do it. So I said, I'm going to put you in timeout until you can bring something else to the table, because I was going to allow him to continue his rant on the president. I just wanted him to give me something else. That's all.
1: Yeah. You God, Millhaven, you never cease to piss me off.
13: Oh, I didn't. That wasn't my intention.
1: It's talk radio.
13: I understand it, Rick, but you got to talk about, he talked about the same thing every night.
1: I don't care. It's free America.
13: Okay, well, you don't get your free speech rights from me. You get them from your creator. Okay, you don't have...
1: That's right.
13: That's right. So there are things you are not allowed to say on FCC-regulated radio stations. So you don't have free speech here.
1: Oh, Millhaven, distinction without a difference. Scott did nothing wrong except pick a subject you didn't want to hear. And you proved to him that you have all the power in the world. You banned him from the radio.
13: That is true.
1: Apologize to Scott. Bring him back on the radio and put this thing to bed. Be the bigger man, Millhaven.
13: Rick, are you anything else, Rick?
1: No, that's it.
13: All right, Rick, in Oregon, thank you for calling. I appreciate your phone call. Have a nice night. Think he should have called the complaint department. Rick, I love your passion. Thank you very much. My goal was not to upset you. And yes, we did ban Scott, or at least banned him is a little harsh. Put him into timeout. Look, I love Scott. Scott, I love him, but he's for his own mental health. I'm doing this for, it hurts us more than it hurts him. We're doing this for his own good. He's got to talk about something else. The world is not just Donald Trump. There are so many other things to talk about. And the only thing I'm trying to encourage him to call and talk about other things. He does other things. Go take a walk. Tell me about a bird you saw on your morning walk today. Read the comics. Read a book. Read just something. Turn off the news for his own mental health. I'm trying to help him. Let me help him help himself. Let me help him help you. Rick, also, relax. Calm down. Take a deep breath. It's not that big of a deal. And give me a hug. When it's all said and done, can we hug it out? 1-844-2-McGraw. 1-844-262-4729. Voicemails, minus Scott's voicemails, coming up straight ahead. 1-844-2-McGraw. 1-844-262-4729. America at Night continues. Scott on the banned list. Back in a moment.
0: This is America at Night with McGraw-Milhaven.

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9: From the Platte Valley Bank Weather Center, I'm meteorologist Paul Frombly. Lows level off around 58 tonight under partly cloudy skies with a slight chance of thunderstorms. East winds around 5 miles per hour. Mainly clear skies tomorrow. Daytime highs approaching 91. Mainly clear tomorrow night. Lows dip down to about 62. Clear skies and dry Saturday and Sunday. Upper 90s. Saturday near 100 by Sunday. Currently, it's 66 degrees.
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10: All right, well, Rick certainly knocked the cobwebs out of you. Listen to this from Omaha. You lying hypocrite. Be the bigger man, Millhaven. I'm on Scott's side. Here's another one. I partially agree with Scott. I'm sorry. I partially agree with Rick. Scott wants to talk about his opinion on current events, so why ban him for that? You said you could talk about anything, and others do talk about politics. Many do. There's another one. Your banning Scott seems to be actually help San Francisco Dave. Typically, I turn off the radio when they come on. Now Dave has expressed his topics a tiny bit. Mm-hmm. Interesting. Somebody in Chicago, Illinois checks in. You said Serbia oil and gas. Did you mean Siberia? Yes, I apologize. Ukraine got drones into a Russian refinery in Siberia. I said Serbia, so I apologize for that. And then, believe it or not, Scott, I'm going to lift the embargo on Scott for just a moment. Scott, who is sitting in talk show timeout, if you will. He's in the penalty box. Scott chimes in on the text line. Laugh out loud. Thank you, Rick. I have a fan club. Scott, still listening. Still not able to call in. But you know what? If the callers really want Scott to call in, I'll lift the ban, partially. You know, Donald Trump can lift the sanctions on Iran. I can lift the sanctions on Scott. We'll see how it goes. If he gets enough support from the audience. Right now, though, let's go to Walnut Creek, California. First-time caller, Jasmine, welcome to America at Night.
11: Hi, thank you so much for taking my call.
10: Sure,
11: and
10: thank you for calling.
11: I want to look up, really, I'm doing great, thank you. Thanks for sharing the news about the Little House on the Prairie, the reboot. I am so excited to watch that. And I grew up watching that in the 1970s in Napa, California.
10: Yeah, now you're in Walnut Creek, California. Weren't they in, like, Walnut Creek, Minnesota?
11: No, I'm in... Oh, I'm not... yes, maybe. I'm not sure about that.
10: Yeah, yeah. What was your... so you were a big Little House on the Prairie fan?
11: Yes, I was when I was a young little girl. You know, I'm 60 years old now, but I was raised in Napa, California, and that's where I learned about the Little House on the Prairie. And I just... A lot of beautiful memories.
10: Yeah, no, it really was. And I remember not too long ago, I made my little one watch the TV movie that I guess was right back in the old days. They'd have a TV movie and then they would turn it into a series. That was the TV movie where they moved to Kansas and they built the homestead. And then the cavalry came and said, you've built on Indian land. You have to move. And then Michael Landon gets all upset.
11: Oh,
10: and then Yeah. Well, this first episode. Yeah. This new reboot on Netflix, they kind of sort of expand on that whole premise. And there's a lot of similarities between that movie and the first couple of episodes. And they sort of dive into it and they give Mr. Edwards a backstory and Laura Ingalls is a little more, rugged. You know, she's taking a slingshot trying to kill the rabbits. And then there's a scene where she's, has a couple of birds on her hand, so she went out hunting for birds. It's a little more rustic. It's actually very good. If you like the original, I think you'll really like this one.
11: Yes, I'm going to. I look forward to it. Thank you again for sharing. And like I said, this is the first time I called, and I'm going to start listening more often to you. This is really, you got some good stuff going on here.
10: Jasmine, thank you very much, Jasmine. Thanks for checking in, as always. Good stuff. All right. What are we doing here? Let's go. Let's take some voicemails. Let's go to Doug in Wisconsin. Doug, welcome to America at Night.
12: I just wanted to hear a thought about being a game show host. I'm sure you've probably watched quite a few in your time, the 70s and 80s. You have a good personality, quick wit. I could have saw you maybe doing something like the Newlywed Game or the Dating Game. My favorites are Jim Perry, Card Sharks, and Sale of Century, of course, Bob Barker, and then, of course, Richard Dawson, who took advantage of the women in Family Feud. But good host. So just wondering about that, and also wondering who your favorite game show hosts were, too, and your favorite game shows. All right. Thanks a lot. Bye-bye.
10: You got it. It should have been a game show host. I do have the hair for a game show host, that is for sure. Well, the gold standard was Alex Trebek, right? I mean, Jeopardy is the gold standard. But it's funny you mentioned that. It's funny you mentioned Chuck Eubanks and the Newlywed Game, because I just thought of this the other day. I actually interviewed Chuck Eubanks. Chuck Eubanks, do you know that Chuck Eubanks mortgaged his home to produce the Beatles at the Hollywood Bowl? That album was at one point the biggest selling album in the history of mankind. Yeah, the Beatles at the Hollywood Bowl, and Chuck Eubanks, the game show host of the Newlywed Game, was the guy who produced that album. He also, I want to say, was a manager for Dolly Parton and a couple of others. He had a very interesting career. Anyway, I interviewed him one time, and he gave me some sage advice, and I've never forgotten it. The guy was a really nice guy, and he told me that if he had to do it all over again, and he could have do anything he wanted, he says, I'd be a local radio talk show host. And he turns to me, he says, you have the best job in America. And I said, really? Why do you think a local radio talk show host has the best job in America? And he said to me that you're as famous as you need to be. And I was like, what do you mean by that? I'm not famous. Local talk shows aren't famous. He goes, exactly. He goes, you want to get tickets to a ball game? You can probably get tickets to a ball game. You want to go to a concert? All right. You probably can swing some tickets somewhere, right? You need to get into a restaurant. They'll take care of you. He said, so in that sense, you use your fame for your betterment. He says, but if you're doing something you shouldn't be doing, no one knows who you are. So you're famous enough to take advantage of it, but you're not famous enough

0: All right, Bob Eubanks. Somebody texted in. Oops. Bob Eubanks. Somebody texted in from Maine saying Bob Eubanks alive and well, 88 years old. How about that? Also, excuse me. Sorry about that. I got a sneeze. Somebody, let's see. Scott, still listening. Scott checks in. Bibi Netanyahu is against the sale of the F-35s to Turkey. I got a burst of the sneezes all of a sudden with just seconds to go in the show. What's going on here? And then this one, we'll end on this text message from Illinois. Preach the truth about Trump sleeping with the enemies, Joe. So there. All right. That's going to do it for us. If you are listening and you couldn't call in or you want to call in, text us to 1-844-2-McGraw or call and leave a message. And Rick in Oregon, I'll do this. If you want me to lift the ban on Scott, call in, text in, and let me know if I should lift the ban on Scott or not. 1-844-2-McGraw. And if the audience thinks I should lift the ban on Scott, I'll give him a second chance. I'll be a hypocrite, but I'll be a hypocrite on something else. So if you think I should lift the ban on Scott, 1-844-2-McGraw. Leave me a voicemail. Leave a text. We'll talk about it tomorrow night. 1-844-262-4729. Each and every night, we take all comers. We, most of the time, do not screen calls, and we take them as they come, except for Scott and a few other outliers. But if you think I should lift the ban, if you think he's been in timeout long enough, if you think his penalty should be over with, give us a call. Tell me what you think. I will abide by the wishes of the audience. Our executive director tonight is Tom DeLack, filling in for Alex Hinton. Our engineer tonight, as always, Richard Good. I'm McGraw-Milhaven. This is America at Night on Westwood One.
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5: ABC News, I'm Dave Packer. A U.S. official says the U.S. and Iran continue to engage in technical negotiations on nuclear issues following 2 days of retaliatory strikes against Iran this week.
6: President Trump insists Iran wants to make a deal, a claim he's repeated throughout this war, now 5 months long.
7: They want to make a deal so badly.
6: But Iran instead firing missiles and explosive drones at U.S. bases in Bahrain and Kuwait, with the U.S. Embassy in Jordan warning all Americans to seek cover. Those strikes intercepted.
5: ABC's Martha Raddatz. President Trump pushing Republican leadership to pass his Save America Act and pair it with a huge increase in defense spending. He's now asking for $1.1 trillion for the Department of Defense, an increase of $350 billion. A student pilot in Argentina forced to land a Cessna during a training exercise after her instructor jumped to his death midair. This is ABC News. Senator Mitch McConnell is trending online and on social media, not for something he did, but because no one's seen him in weeks. His office says he remains hospitalized, but conspiracy theories are now circulating. ABC's Jay O'Brien reports.
8: Questions swirling around Senator Mitch McConnell. He was last seen on Capitol Hill 28 days ago, and then he was checked into the hospital on June 14th for an unknown medical condition. The governor of Kentucky sending a letter to McConnell's office demanding answers about his condition. McConnell's staff has said that he's recovering and working on Senate business, but he's been in the hospital for more than 3.5 weeks. Even President Trump saying he doesn't know his condition.
5: 2.5 million bottles of prescription eye drops are under recall. Lupin Pharmaceuticals has issued a voluntary recall for its prednisolone acetate 1% drops. The FDA says the recall is due to the potential presence of a foreign substance. The recall impacts 5 to 10 and 15 milliliter bottles. Dave Packer, ABC News.
9: That'll be $84.52.
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19: From the Platte Valley Bank Weather Center, I'm meteorologist Paul Frombly. Slight chance of thunderstorms overnight, otherwise partly cloudy skies. Lows level off around 58, winds out of the east around 5 miles per hour. Mainly sunny skies Friday, highs around 91. Lows level off around 62, Friday night mainly clear. Clear skies and dry Saturday and Sunday, upper 90s, Saturday near 100 by Sunday. Currently 66.
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0: It's America at Night. A little bit later on, we're going to talk to Scott Colbert from Commerce Bank, get a primer on the economy. Also, it's Thursday, and that means Bill Cleveland's got to check in. But we're going to start off tonight on Capitol Hill because there are some wild stories going on in Washington, D.C. with Capitol Hill. None better to talk about it than News Nation's senior congressional correspondent, Joe Khalil. Joe, welcome back once again to America at Night.
21: Thank you for having me. Good to be with you again.
0: Let's talk Mitch McConnell. Let's start there because there seems to be a whole lot of rumors, a whole lot of speculation, a whole lot of angst about Mitch McConnell. What do we actually know? How is he? And let's sort of start there. What do we know about Mitch McConnell?
21: You know, we've been talking to a couple of sources that know him, who communicate with him. What we heard today exclusively, actually, at News Nation was that, you know, he's recovering physically. It's taken a while to for him to physically recover, that he's in a rehab situation right now, but that mentally he is strong. He is there. He is talking to people. He's just, you know, physically diminished. And the big question, one of the big questions, is he going to be back next week, you know, or is he going to be seeing stars still if he, you know, comes back too early? We heard that it is unlikely he's back next week, but it is possible. Now, zooming out, here's the really big question is his staff, and again, I know some of his staff well. I'm not trying to pick on anybody, you know, but I think, frankly, they've done a pretty poor job of letting us know what exactly happened. You know, we know it's been reported, this 911 call, that he was non-responsive when 911 came to his address. And, you know, we believe that there was a CPR situation, and we don't know the cause. We don't know what's going on. Obviously, he's publicly, you know, frozen. We've seen two of those instances. He's had several public falls where, you know, senators have seen him fall, and they've talked to us about it. But we don't have a specific medical cause for what is doing all this. I know there are a bunch of conspiracy theories out there about his condition right now, but I think it's most accurate what I told you at the beginning. So
0: sure,
21: that's basically everything.
0: Yeah, I want to talk about what this means if he does or doesn't come back next week. But I found it quite odd today to find out that his wife is overseas on a trip and isn't planning on coming back. What do we make of that news?
21: Well, she's back now.
0: Okay.
21: And I did confirm that she returned to the United States. But, yeah, it was bizarre. To be frank, we got a statement from her office that said that she, through her family business, and if you don't know, Mitch McConnell's wife, Elaine Chao, former labor secretary, and belongs to one of the wealthiest families in China. Her family, big transportation industry sort of magnates in China. She says that she had a philanthropic endeavor that was pre-scheduled, and so she was out of the country, and that Senator McConnell's medical situation did not necessitate her coming back to the United States. Again, I don't know. It seems pretty serious, but that was what she said. She is back now, but she did not come back when he was initially hospitalized for quite a few days.
0: Yeah.
21: So that's what we know about that.
0: Tight margins in the Senate. And then with a couple of rogue senators who have no use for President Trump because he backed their opponents in primaries and lost, how important is Mitch McConnell's vote next week when they try and get things out of committee and they try and move things along in the United States Senate?
21: Yeah, it's critical. It's critical. Very likely they cannot move nearly anything without him. And people who are thinking at home, you know, the Senate is 53-47 Republican, so you can lose one vote, right? Well, I mean, if you go back to Schoolhouse Rock, your bills have to go through committees first. And the ever-important Appropriations Committee, which are the guys that decide where the money goes, Republicans have a one-seat majority in that committee. And McConnell not being there means it's a tie, effectively. So Democrats, if they want to, can vote against any bill and it dies. A tie does not advance the bill. So the NDAA, which is the big defense authorization bill that Congress is trying to work through right now for the Pentagon, you know, the Trump administration is asking for an additional $67 billion for the Pentagon. All of that is at stake right now. You know, anything that they want to do, you know, in terms of anything, spending, budget bills, all of that, you know, won't get out of committee if McConnell's not there. So all that is obviously very important.
0: And just in terms of logistics, a member has to be in the chamber, has to be in the room, right? Mail-in ballots don't work when it comes to the U.S. Senate.
21: Correct. Not in the Senate. No, you can vote by proxy in the House in some cases. You cannot in the Senate on an actual big vote. So he's got to be there.
0: Lots of people watching this, Mitch McConnell. Okay, Graham Plattner's story took a turn late last night when he announced that he's dropping out. And apparently Democrats trying to sort of figure out what's the next move. What are you hearing on Capitol Hill from those people?
21: Yeah, so this is interesting. A lot of Maine Democrats are already jumping into the race. Plattner says he's dropping out. He hasn't actually done that yet. He hasn't actually filed this paperwork to remove his name. But you have the Secretary of State. You've got the former Senate president, who is a very progressive, kind of in the ilk of Graham Plattner politically. Several others, some moderate, some progressive, a CDC, former CDC official in Maine, all of these state officials now jumping in and wanting to take his place. What the Maine Democratic Party has said, I think this is an interesting solution to this, pretty crisis mode situation. They said, okay, at the end of the month, we're going to basically go old school and have a nominating convention. So think of like a, you know, they used to pick nominees during conventions. So they're going to have speeches and campaigning, and they're all going to be in one room. The party officials, essentially, a couple hundred Maine Democrat Party members. And they will, at the end of it, probably hold a series of votes and pick one nominee who will take Graham Plattner's place. And they have until July 28th, I believe, to do that.
0: Mm. Ro Khanna seems to be bum-rushing the whole process and throwing his weight behind one candidate.
21: Yeah, and that candidate is the guy who is right now considered, as you mentioned, the more progressive candidate, kind of the one that is the closest to Graham Plattner now, and that is Troy Jackson. This is he used to be the Maine Senate president. He no longer is. This is a former role. But, again, he's sort of seen as this progressive fighter, you know, kind of figure, kind of persona. The interesting thing is there have been some progressive Democratic groups that have said, you know, in the past, he also has had a couple instances where he was apparently in a meeting and I think threw a water bottle at a woman. So, you know, it is going to be a question as to whether all of a sudden the opposition research on him starts to dump. I think Republicans are going back to the drawing board because they were preparing for a Graham Plattner race. Obviously, they're not going to get that now.
0: You just can't make this stuff up. Okay, Joe Khalil, News Nation's senior congressional correspondent. If that's not good enough for you in terms of crazy news, Republicans and Democrats can't get along on anything, but apparently Republican senator from Pennsylvania, Dave McCormick, and Democratic senator from Pennsylvania, John Fetterman, are joining forces on a joint fundraising pack. What's going on here?
21: Yeah, I think the most surprising news of the day, to be honest. And even in, you know, obviously we're in very polarized times. Even in less polarized times when there was way more bipartisanship, I don't know that you would have seen something like this. I mean, it's not just like they're working on a bill together. They're fundraising campaign and a campaign effort together. So, you know, I don't know, like, where that money's going to go. Is it going to go to candidates that consider themselves to be moderate, middle of the ground? I mean, I don't know if it's, you know, maybe not candidates, but causes. But they are raising money together. And what that does is the effect is it is fueling more and more speculation that Fetterman may leave the Democratic Party altogether. And, you know, to be honest, I don't like his chances to win re-election as a Democrat, just because over the last year and a half, you know, people long thought he was a progressive. He sort of pissed off the progressive wing of his party because he's voting a lot with Republicans. And I don't know that he's conservative enough to, you know, be a conservative. So he's sort of in no man's land. And it would be really hard to see him winning a Democratic primary in Pennsylvania. So I don't know what his future is, but, you know, everyone who's been guessing that he'd be a Republican, he continues to say, no, that's not in the cards for him. But this is just now adding more fuel to that fire.
0: It's interesting because, John Fetterman, what does he vote? 85-90% of time with the Democrats, and the Democrats right. are upset with him. And he votes 10% with the Republicans, and the Republicans love him for that. That doesn't make any sense.
21: I know, you know, it's just, that's the world we're living in now, honestly, it's sort of a loyalty test, and it's that he's taken stances on the more hot button issues, you know, Israel being one of them. He's been unapologetically supportive of Israel at a time when, you know, condemning Israel and defense of the Palestinian people, has really been it more and more so a litmus test for Democratic candidates and Democratic lawmakers now. But he has been the most vocal supporter. He hasn't waned one bit. So I think that did him in quite a bit. And there were a couple of other votes that, again, just got some high profile attention. Some nominees that Democrats did not like of President Trump who are now in the cabinet. And, you know, several times the only Democratic vote for those nominees was John Fetterman. So those are the kinds of things that even if you vote 80%, 90% with Democrats, you can see the Democratic base really not being happy about those.
0: News Nation senior congressional correspondent Joe Khalil. Joe, last point I want to circle back to because I think it's quite important. President Trump is asking Congress for more money. We started dropping more bombs and started the war again with Iran. And so the Pentagon's asking for more money. If Mitch McConnell doesn't make it back in, are they going to have a hard time getting that sort of appropriations bill through the Senate?
21: Yes. The answer is yes. That's the appropriation would have to go through the committee. And, right now that committee is deadlocked even. And again, ties on a vote will lose. McConnell is critical to appropriations. They're going to need his vote. So he very well may be back next week. Who knows? And he is generally a defense hawk. He's you know, had choice words for President Trump sometimes, but it seems like being tough on Iran is an area where they agree. So you would imagine McConnell would vote for it. I haven't talked to him about that, obviously. No one has talked to him about that yet. But, you know, if he's not back, they're in real trouble.
0: Yeah. If you wrote it as a novel, nobody would believe you, Joe, but it's all facts. It's crazy times in Washington, D.C. News Nation senior congressional correspondent Joe Khalil. Joe, thanks for taking time out of your busy schedule and keeping us informed. Great stuff. Thanks for checking in.
21: Of course. Thank you. Good to be with you.
0: You got it. Joe Khalil, one of the good ones at News Nation, senior congressional correspondent. America at Night, back in a moment.
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0: All right, it's a Thursday night, and every Thursday night we check in with Bill Cleveland. Bill on the road. I believe he took a trip to Indianapolis, and so we're going to check in with him a little bit later on in the show. And then coming up here in just a minute, there was a gentleman, name is Penn Teller. He's a political consultant, worked in the Trump-Pence White House for the first administration, wrote an interesting article in Real Clear Politics about how the tariffs are hurting the economy. And I thought it was interesting, this conservative who worked in the Trump-Pence administration came out with this article. It was quite interesting. So we're going to check in with him here next segment. And then, of course, staying with the economy, Scott Colbert, our go-to chief economist and director of fixed income management for Commerce Trust, is going to be joining us. I searched. I looked under every rock. I looked under every rug for an economist who could explain the economy to us on a semi-regular basis. Nobody is better than Scott Colbert. We had him on a month ago. We're going to have him on once a month, and he's great and is very very accommodating with us. So we're going to have him on once a month. So we'll check in with him next hour to get a sense of where the economy is, what's it going. Still, even though it's been gyrating, especially with the oil markets taking a bit of a spike here after the latest news in the Middle East, market rebounded, okay today. So there's the sky is falling is not falling. Markets are still up, and how much of that is data centers and AI driven and everything else? But anyway, we'll get into all that with Scott Colbert. Let me remind you, the phone numbers 1-844-2-McGraw 1-844-462-4729. That's the phone numbers. Text, voicemails, call in. If you want to leave us a text, you're free to do so and call in. And or leave a voicemail. Look, here's the deal, and I got called out on this today. I don't take phone calls. We don't screen. Tom Dulac is filling in for Alex all week. We don't screen phone calls. We take them as they come. If you want to criticize me, feel free. You want to criticize the president, you want to praise the president, you whatever, right? We ask you to use proper English. We ask you to be respectful, but outside of that, we don't pick and choose callers. We take them as they come. I don't believe in screening phone calls. I think that's just bad radio, quite frankly. I think it's also kind of boring. I don't. And when I go to the phones, I 98% of the time don't know what you are going to ask, what you're going to say. Alex and Tom kind of tipped me off, but I really don't. If they just made sure you were somewhat coherent and got your name and put it up on the screen, that's good enough for me. Never screened, never will. It's half the fun of doing a late night show where you get phone calls from all over the country. America at Night, we're just getting started. Stay right there. We're going to talk about tariffs. How much have they helped or hurt over the last year and a half? We'll talk to a political consultant and a man who worked in the Trump-Pence White House in just a moment. America at Night, back after this.
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15: From the Platte Valley Bank Weather Center, I'm meteorologist Paul Trombley. Slight chance of thunderstorms overnight, otherwise partly cloudy skies. Lows level off around 58, winds out of the east around 5 miles per hour. Mainly sunny skies Friday, highs around 91. Lows level off around 62, Friday night mainly clear. Clear skies and dry Saturday and Sunday, upper 90s, Saturday near 100 by Sunday. Currently 66.

0: 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Gary and Eric, they return Sunday night, Monday morning. By the way, I host a morning show in Nashville, Tennessee, Super Talk 99.7 WTN. It's 5 to 9 Central in the morning, 6 to 10 Eastern. And you can find that show on Facebook and YouTube. We have cameras in the studio, the whole thing. So if you want to check it out, feel free anytime. Now, talking about the dangers of the socialists or the communists in the Democrat Party and taking over America. I want to, if you want to text in, 615-737-9986. And a guy texted in, and I want to see if I can, clearly I've triggered this guy because he sent me, I believe it's 8 or 9 text messages in a matter of 7 or 8 minutes in the midst of a monologue. Here's one of the things that he said, though. This is Jeremiah out of the great state of Tennessee. He says, I wonder why I never hear how much Republicans hate America. Maybe the Democrats are smart enough to know we are all Americans and we all love America, but have different ways to get to a better America. But we all believe that we have the right way. Okay, so I want to just cover that one point. And it's clear Jeremiah doesn't like me, which is fine, whatever, dude. But here's what I would say to that. The reason, Jeremiah, that you never hear that Republicans hate America is because Republicans don't hate America. I mean, that's part of our identity. We love America and we don't want it attacked and we don't want it to change. We want it to be better. We always strive to be better. But we don't have the core principle that America needs to change like what the Democrats and the socialists and the communists feel. Because that's one of their core tenets, that America needs to change, that America is evil in its foreign policy, that, you know, America has way too many guns out there and America needs to welcome illegal immigration and capitalism is bad. That is how the communists on the left feel. And Americans on the right, while we understand that we can always be better, we cherish the Second Amendment because we understand how important it is to be able to protect our family. And we need to be able to protect ourselves from an oppressive government. We also know that capitalism is a far, far better way to create wealth in this country. Far better than socialism or communism. We understand the importance of a sovereign nation and borders that are secure. And we want immigration that makes sense for everyone. Not just letting in millions and millions of illegal aliens that, quite frankly, don't really contribute all that much. And so, yeah, conservatives and Republicans, we do love America. That's why the other side doesn't have the testicular fortitude to say that we hate America, because clearly we don't.
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8: From the Platte Valley Bank Weather Center, I'm meteorologist Megan Mulford. Partly cloudy skies overnight with a slight chance of thunderstorms. Lows level off around 58. East winds at around 5 miles an hour. Daytime highs approaching 91. Friday, mainly clear skies. Lows around 62. Friday night, mainly clear. Clear skies and dry. Saturday and Sunday, upper 90s. Saturday, near 100 by Sunday. Right now, it's 64 degrees.
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5: From the Platte Valley Bank Weather Center, I'm meteorologist Megan Mulford. Lows level off around 58 overnight under partly cloudy skies, winds out of the east at around 5 miles an hour. High temperatures reach up to 91 Friday, mainly sunny. Lows dip down to about 62 Friday night, mainly clear skies. Dry with temperatures a bit above average Saturday and Sunday, and highs from the upper 90s to near 100. Currently 63.
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13: Red Eye Radio, 86690 Red Eye. Let's say hello to Mike in Memphis, Tennessee. Mike, how are you?
14: How you doing, Dan?
13: I'm good. Go ahead, sir.
14: You ready?
13: Mike, go ahead.
14: Okay, I'm sorry. Yeah, I have an opinion about the officer in Texas. I mean, she was clearly in the wrong. There was no disorderly conduct. As far as suspension, she may get a suspension, but I can tell you right now with the shortness of officers, she'll make it up in overtime. Everybody be retrained. I don't think nothing will happen to her, nothing really major will happen to her. And that, like I said, the First Amendment is the freedom of speech and the freedom of religion. So, yes, she's violating their rights.
13: Hey, Mike, let me ask you, did you say you're a cop?
14: Yes, sir.
13: So what kind of First Amendment training do police officers get? It seems like that's not even a something that police would need to be trained on, because, I mean, if you've got a junior high school education, you understand the right to free speech. So is there any special training for the First Amendment?
14: We have some, and it's been the big thing now is since the auditors come out, we've had auditors come in the department, and it's been emphasized about the auditors coming in that, you know, they have the right to free speech and to video stuff. And it's been spoken about in the department a little bit. But, yeah, there's not enough training. It should be more training.
13: Yeah, and Mike, I appreciate the call. That's what you and I will agree there, is that there are a lot of things that happen, and you look at these interactions between some police officers and the public, and you think one of two things. You think, wow, that officer handled that incredibly well. Then there's other kinds of interactions where you just facepalm, and you're like this, you know, situation with the free speech. It's like, how does she not know that? And I will tell you, and you folks, I mean, you don't know me from Adam. I host a morning show in Nashville, Tennessee, Super Talk 99.7. But I'm one of the biggest supporters of the police that you'll ever find. I can't defend what she was saying. But I get what Mike is saying, too. It's like there is a shortage of police officers across the country these days. That's probably one of the reasons why they decided not to let her go. Thanks for listening. Dan Mandis here on Red Eye Radio.

0: 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Always appreciate the opportunity to fill in here on Red Eye Radio. Gary and Eric, they return Sunday night, Monday morning. By the way, I host a morning show in Nashville, Tennessee, Super Talk 99.7 WTN. It's 5 to 9 Central in the morning, 6 to 10 Eastern. And you can find that show on Facebook and YouTube. We have cameras in the studio, the whole thing. So if you want to check it out, feel free anytime. Now, talking about the dangers of the socialists or the communists in the Democrat Party and taking over America. I want to, if you want to text in, 615-737-9986. And a guy texted in, and I want to see if I can, I clearly I've triggered this guy because he sent me, I believe it's 8 or 9 text messages in a matter of 7 or 8 minutes in the midst of a monologue. Here's one of the things that he said, though. This is Jeremiah out of the great state of Tennessee. He says, I wonder why I never hear how much Republicans hate America. Maybe the Democrats are smart enough to know we are all Americans and we all love America, but have different ways to get to a better America. But we all believe that we have the right way. Okay, so I want to just cover that one point. And then it's clear Jeremiah doesn't like me, which is fine, whatever, dude. But here's what I would say to that. The reason, Jeremiah, that you never hear that Republicans hate America is because Republicans don't hate America. I mean, that's part of our identity. We love America and we don't want it attacked and we don't want it to change. We want it to be better. We always strive to be better. But we don't have the core principle that America needs to change like what the Democrats and the socialists and the communists feel. Because that's one of their core tenets, that America needs to change, that America is evil in its foreign policy, that, you know, America has way too many guns out there and America needs to welcome illegal immigration and capitalism is bad. That is how the communists on the left feel. And Americans on the right, while we understand that we can always be better, we cherish the Second Amendment because we understand how important it is to be able to protect our family. And we need to be able to protect ourselves from an oppressive government. We also know that capitalism is a far, far better way to create wealth in this country. Far better than socialism or communism. We understand the importance of a sovereign nation and borders that are secure. And we want immigration that makes sense for everyone. Not just letting in millions and millions of illegal aliens that, quite frankly, don't really contribute all that much. And so, yeah, conservatives and Republicans, we do love America. That's why the other side doesn't have the testicular fortitude to say that we hate America, because clearly we don't.
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5: A severe thunderstorm watch continues until 10 p.m. tonight. A severe thunderstorm watch means that conditions are favorable for the development of severe thunderstorms over the next several hours. Some of these storms may produce large hail and strong damaging straight-line winds. Although a tornadic development can't be ruled out, damaging hail and strong winds are likely to be the primary threat with developing storms. Storms can pop up quickly, so stay up to date on rapidly changing weather conditions and be prepared to take action if warnings are issued. A severe thunderstorm watch continues until 10 p.m. tonight. From the Rural Radio Storm Center, I'm meteorologist Jennifer Wojcicki.
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8: From the Platte Valley Bank Weather Center, I'm meteorologist Megan Mulford. A heat advisory begins at noon tomorrow and remains in effect until 9 p.m. Monday night. Lows level off around 60 overnight under partly cloudy skies, winds out of the southwest at around 5 miles an hour. Highs level off around 90 Friday, mainly clear skies. Lows level off around 63 Friday night, mainly clear skies. Currently 61.
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0: 866-90 is the 866-90 Red Eye, I should say, is the phone number. 866-907-3339. A little discombobulated. I'm reading this story, and it's really interesting about how Israel has been telling President Trump that the Iranians are looking to assassinate our president. Now, obviously, number one, that is not a surprise. And number two, I think that the Iranians would want to do that because, in their opinion, and I suppose it's true, we have taken out many of their leaders, and so they feel like that would be their form of retaliation. But I got to tell you that Israel, there's a lot of people that will say, and I'm just going to throw it out there, because there's a lot of people, certainly more than we've had in the last several years, where they may have been supportive of our relationship with Israel, and now not so much. And so that's one of the big discussions that has been going on within the Republican Party, is where Israel fits into the war in Iran and so forth. But listen to this headline. Israel shares intelligence warning Iran plotted new assassination attempt against President Trump. Now, there's some people that will say, well, all Israel is trying to do is fan the flames of war, because they want to keep seeing the war continue with more bombs against Iran, because ultimately Israel wants Iran completely destroyed, and that memorandum of understanding doesn't do the trick, right? So they'll say that Israel is either making it up, taking things out of context. They want to continue the war. That's what people will say, and not taking Israel's intelligence very seriously. So there is that part of the story. But here's what Fox News reports. Israel recently shared intelligence with the United States indicating that Iran had developed a fresh plan to assassinate President Donald Trump, according to a Wall Street Journal report Thursday, citing people familiar with the matter. Now, what's interesting is that President Trump has been talking about this. Last night, I played you this audio as well, and I'm going to replay it this morning, where the president is talking about how the Iranians want to take him out.
10: Everything's gone. Their leaders are gone. They had leaders, they're gone. Then they had another set of leaders, they're gone. Now they have another set of leaders, they may be gone. Who knows? And you know what? I may be gone too, because I'm their number one target. It's out all over the place. I'm their number one because they're scum. That's the way they act. And that's the way they've done it for 47 years.
0: Yeah. I mean, listen, I didn't need the Wall Street Journal to tell me that. I mean, obviously the Iranians have been gunning literally for President Trump for a long time now. And I can't remember the guy's name, but Trump took out Qasem Soleimani. That's who it is, way back in 2020. So they've had it out for Donald Trump since then. And the president has been talking about Iran and nuclear weapons and how they are evil for years. And so it's not really, at least to me, a breaking news story, except that this is now reports of a fresh plan to take out our president. The plan from Israel reported to the president of Iran's plans to take out our president. The intelligence would mark an escalation in the longstanding threats against Donald Trump, who Iran has repeatedly vowed to retaliate against over the 2020 U.S. strike that killed Islamic Revolutionary Guard Corps General Qasem Soleimani. The White House referred Fox News Digital to Donald Trump's remarks Wednesday when asked about the report, and I just played that for you. One of the other things, and this is another audio bite from Donald Trump talking about Iran wanting to take him out and the cancer that they are.
10: I think this morning I'm on every single one of their lists, and so far I guess I've been a little bit lucky, but that maybe doesn't last very long, because that's the way it goes. But we have great people, but these are evil, sick people, and we have to rid their cancer. Their cancer. And you know what you do? You got to cut out cancer early, and that's the way I feel.
0: I mean, I think that's the way, you know, a lot of us feel now, and I'm certainly not standing up for Iran, but you know how many of their Islamic Revolutionary Corps members that we've taken out? A lot. And so they want to take us out, and they want to take out, obviously, Donald Trump. And here's the deal. Sometimes you got to fight fire with fire. If this is what they want to do to our president, then our president has to do what he has been doing to Iran, which is why, as I talked about this last night, I believe that the opportunity for debate on this whole situation regarding the war in Iran, there's obviously always room for debate, but I think that at this point, the president only has one option left, and that is to try to use military action. We could talk about this all day long, and I'm sure that we are. We're going to continue for as long as this goes on. But, you know, a lot of folks will say, well, President Trump, he needs to negotiate more. I don't know what point there is to continue to negotiate with a country that, you know, they feel like Israel doesn't have a right to exist. But I also believe that they believe that America does not have a right to exist. So any conversations regarding negotiations, it's just you're dealing with a country that lies just because they want to and because they can. And they'll negotiate, and they know darn right well, and we know, that they're simply not going to live up to whatever they, and I'm going to put this in air quotes, whatever they agree to in said negotiations. So diplomacy, I think, is over at this point. At least I hope so. One of the things that Donald Trump said is that, you know, the bombing will continue, but at the same time, he is willing to continue to have a conversation, but diplomacy, simply put, is not working. Anyway, Fox News Digital reaching out to Israel's embassy in Washington and Iran's mission to the United Nations for comment regarding the Wall Street Journal's report that the Iranians have now fresh plans to take out Donald Trump. The Journal, and this is from Fox News, the Journal reported the intelligence surfaced as President Trump and Israeli Prime Minister Benjamin Netanyahu have spoken in recent weeks over how to proceed after last month's conflict with Iran. And of course, as you know, our two countries have not exactly seen eye to eye on Lebanon. Netanyahu has advocated for continuing military pressure on Tehran, while Donald Trump has sought to preserve a fragile ceasefire after U.S. strikes on Iranian nuclear sites. So again, to play devil's advocate, number one, it does not surprise me in the least that the Iranians want to try to take out Donald Trump. That is something that is, you know, basically every day. But also, is Israel trying to fan the flames of war because they want to continue militarily where Donald Trump was trying to go for more of a diplomacy kind of tactic? And I think for the president, I'm not denying, you know, Israel's intelligence. I really don't know what their motives are. I am very pro-Israel, but I do also have to acknowledge that there are a lot of people who

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5: From the Platte Valley Bank Weather Center, I'm meteorologist Megan Mulford. A heat advisory begins at noon tomorrow and remains in effect until 9 p.m. Monday night. Daytime highs approaching 90 today, under mainly sunny skies, easterly winds 5 to 10 miles an hour. Mainly clear skies again tonight, lows level off around 63. Ample sunshine expected tomorrow, highs level off around 97. Currently 57.
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0: Red Eye Radio, 866-90-RED-EYE, 866-907-3339. So there is a lot going on regarding the war in Iran. We're going to continue to cover that for you. One of the things that the Democrats keep talking about, and the socialists and the communists, is how they want to change America. And coming up, we're going to talk a little about that, because the more that they speak, the more terrifying it becomes. But then what it really does do, and I mentioned this earlier in the program, what it really does do is it gives us a primer into what the midterms and 2028 are going to look like. Democrats versus Republicans, and what we stand for, coming up next.

0: ABC News. I'm Sherry Preston. Every part of the continental U.S. has had its turn under the heat dome, and it's still stiflingly hot in Europe as well. Possibly record-breaking temperatures today. Even in Billings, Montana this weekend, the heat index could hit 110 degrees. A wildfire in southern Spain has now killed at least 11 people, making it one of the country's deadliest on record. As those soaring temperatures grip much of that country, several victims were found in burnt-out vehicles. Days of a retaliatory strikes against Iran. And as for discussions on a ceasefire right now,
1: a White House official says the U.S. is committed to finding a resolution. And technical talks with Iran are still ongoing, despite days of back-and-forth attacks.
0: ABC's Karen Waugh in Washington. The Harris County DA's office in Texas says it plans to independently investigate the fatal shooting of a Mexican national who was killed by ICE officers in Houston. They say it was self-defense. Homeland Security now saying the man killed was not the target of their investigation. This is ABC News. More questions about the death of Nolan Wells, the teenager who went boating with friends on an undeveloped popular island in Mississippi over the 4th of July. Wells is black. Most of his friends, including Warren Cole, were white. They came home and he did not. ABC's Alex Perez has more from Warren Cole's mother.
2: Ashley Cole had deactivated her account as her son and other friends were facing scrutiny after Wells' death. But when she returned to Facebook, she wrote, "Warren was interviewed," that's her son, "by the Jackson County Sheriff's Department and cooperated fully." She also says her son left Nolan Wells before returning to the mainland because the boat was taking on water and had a mechanical issue. Nolan, she said, made a decision to stay on the island and return inland later with another group of friends.
0: ABC's Alex Perez. Fewer people buying snacks and drinks at convenience stores. PepsiCo says that it's hurt its bottom line. It's North American revenue down 2%. Sherry Preston, ABC News.
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5: America in the Morning continues. It's 26 after. The oldest woman to travel into space has died. Correspondent Lisa Dwyer takes a look at the life of Wally Funk.
6: Wally Funk, an aviation pioneer who was the oldest woman to launch into space, has died. She was 87. Funk was one of 13 female pilots who went through the same tests as NASA's all-male astronaut corps in the early 1960s, but never made it into space. In 2021, she got her chance aboard Amazon founder Jeff Bezos' Blue Origin rocket.
7: I felt great.
6: At the time, the 82-year-old was the oldest person to go into space.
7: I was just laying down, and I was going into space. And I want to thank you, sweetheart, because you made it possible for me. I've been waiting a long time to finally get it up there.
6: In a post on X, Blue Origin said that they were humbled to be a part of her journey. I'm Lisa Dwyer.
5: Correspondent Karen Shamus reports that in Denmark, Christmas in July is more than just wishful thinking.
8: As Central and Southern Europe grapple with the heat, it's beginning to look a lot like Christmas in Denmark. Dozens of people dressed as Santa, Mrs. Claus, and elves from around the world have descended on Aalborg, Denmark's fourth largest city, for the nation's annual World Santa Claus Congress. It's a colorful midsummer tradition that has delighted onlookers since 1957. The event was created to entertain children, but became a popular gathering for Santas who appear in stores and shopping malls over the festive period. For Simon Bronze, chairman of Danish Santa Claus Guild, the event is proof that the festive spirit isn't just for Christmas.
9: Christmas is not a season. It's a feeling you have in your stomach. So if you want, you can have Christmas the whole year.
8: I'm Karen Chamas.
5: America in the Morning for Friday, July 10th, 2026, is produced by Alexander Hinton. I'm John Trout. This is Westwood One.
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4: From the Platte Valley Bank Weather Center, I'm meteorologist Derek Height. A heat advisory begins at noon tomorrow. Daytime highs approaching 90 today under mainly sunny skies. Winds out of the east, 5 to 10 miles an hour. Lows level off around 63 tonight, mainly clear skies. Ample sunshine expected tomorrow. High temperatures reach up to 97. Currently, it's 58 degrees.
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6: This is America in the Morning from Westwood One. I'm John Trout. Coming up this half hour.
7: Is the U.S.-Iran ceasefire over? A lot of bombs say yes, but experts say maybe not. I'm Rich Johnson.
8: President Trump's plan to build a triumphal arch near Washington, D.C. won initial approval from a key federal agency. Ed Donahue, Washington.
9: The New York Times, the Daily News, and other media outlets are asking a federal judge to impose sanctions on OpenAI. I'm Lisa Dwyer.
10: Disney dives back into the ocean with a live-action version of Moana. I'm Kevin Carr.
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2: Back on the pitch, the World Cup quarterfinals in Foxborough yesterday. France flattened Morocco 2-0. Kylian Mbappe had a goal and an assist, but also had to sub out late after taking a knock on his right ankle. Today in Los Angeles, it's Spain and Belgium squaring off. Then on Saturday, Norway against England in Miami and Argentina versus Switzerland in Kansas City. Wimbledon women's semifinals, number 7 American Coco Gauff lost to 10 seed Karolina Muguva in a third set tiebreaker. Muguva will face Linda Noskova in an all-Czech final on Saturday. Men's semifinals are today. Number 2, Alex Zverev against local London favorite Arthur Ferry. And top seed Jannik Sinner, still in line for back-to-back titles, faces 7 seed Novak Djokovic, who's won 24 majors. Baseball, the Red Sox won their 6th game in a row, 2-1 over the White Sox. Chicago actually out-hit Boston 7-4, but Caleb Durbin's 2-run homer was the difference.
3: Just playing winning baseball. I think we've been close for a while and been on the wrong side of it. Now we're on the right side of it, and you could feel the momentum around the clubhouse.
2: Marlins are on a 6-game run as well after beating the Mariners 8-4. Rangers blew a 5-run lead, but Wyatt Langford delivered the walk-off hit as they tripped the Angels 7-6 and moved ahead of Seattle into first place in the AL West. Tigers sent the A's to their 6th straight loss, 4-1. Detroit's Eduardo Valencia homered in his first big league appearance. Well done, Meat. Yankees blocked out the Rays 12-4. Ben Rice warmed up for next week's home run derby with a pair of dingers driving in 5. Derby favorite Junior Caminero went deep for Tampa Bay. Braves sank the Pirates 10-5. Mike Yastrzemski put it away with a 9th inning grand slam. Phillies took a pitcher's battle over the Reds 1-0. Jesus Luzardo struck out 11 in a combined 3-hitter, while Justin Crawford's 8th inning RBI single was just the 4th hit off tough luck loser Brady Singer. Giants rolled over the Rockies 8-2. Orioles clipped the Cubs 3-2. Mets used a 5-run 5th to unseat the Royals 7-3. Brewers barreled over the Cardinals 8-4. Guardians topped the Twins 5-2. And the Diamondbacks down the Padres 3-1. That's Friday Sports.
1: Thank you, sir. Now 7 till. Her unmistakable voice defined a generation. The passing of a pop singer when America in the Morning continues after these messages.
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1: It's 5 till. Welcome back. You're with America in the Morning. Songstress Bonnie Tyler has died at age 75. With a look at her legacy, here's correspondent Donna Warder.
12: It's a heart.
13: Singer Bonnie Tyler, the Grammy nominee known for songs like It's a Heartache, has died at age 75. Tyler's family says she died unexpectedly in a hospital in Portugal where she had a home and was being treated for an illness. In May, Tyler had emergency intestinal surgery and was placed in an induced coma, but had been improving. Tyler earned 3 Grammy nominations, and her song Total Eclipse of the Heart has had more than 1 billion streams. Bonnie Tyler dead at age 75. I'm Donna Warder.
1: There's a new Disney live-action remake in theaters this week. Correspondent Kevin Carr takes a look at if the new Moana is as good as the original.
14: Disney has remade another animated film with live-action stars.
15: I am a girl who loves my island.
14: Moana is a carbon copy of the 2016 original, following a girl on a Polynesian island who must venture into the open ocean to return an artifact to one of the gods.
16: Maui, shapeshifter, demigod of the wind and sea, hero of men.
14: Along the way, she teams up with the demigod Maui.
16: Ah, women. Women too, men and women.
14: There is certainly a why bother feel to this film. The original movie is only 10 years old after all. However, I was fine with the basic retread.
17: Thank you.
16: You're welcome.
14: They didn't add 20 minutes of nonsense like they did with The Little Mermaid, and they didn't churn out a completely different movie either like what happened with Dumbo.
16: Listen, princess, if you're gonna do this, you gotta go through a whole ocean of bad.
14: Surprisingly, Dwayne Johnson isn't as animated as his animated counterpart, but he warms into the role eventually. But it's Catherine Langella who commands the film as the title character. Like the original, this is vibrant and exciting with some really great songs.
18: What can I say except you're welcome?
14: The kids that watch the animated movie on repeat at home will make this one a hit.
16: Are you ready to be the hero?
19: Let's go save the world.
16: I got your back.
14: It wasn't needed, but it's still charming. Moana gets 3.5 fish hooks out of 5. I'm Kevin Carr, and that's the way I see it.
1: On this date in 1890, Wyoming became the 44th state. America in the Morning for Friday, July 10th, 2026 is produced by Alexander Hinton. I'm John Trout. 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
3: From the Platte Valley Bank Weather Center, I'm meteorologist Derek Height. A heat advisory begins at noon tomorrow. Daytime highs approaching 90 today under mainly sunny skies. Winds out of the east, 5 to 10 miles an hour. Lows level off around 63 tonight, mainly clear skies. Ample sunshine expected tomorrow. High temperatures reach up to 97. Right now, it's 57 degrees.
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2: Back on the pitch, the World Cup quarterfinals in Foxborough yesterday. France flattened Morocco 2-0. Kylian Mbappe had a goal and an assist, but also had to sub out late after taking a knock on his right ankle. Today in Los Angeles, it's Spain and Belgium squaring off. Then on Saturday, Norway against England in Miami and Argentina versus Switzerland in Kansas City. Wimbledon women's semifinals, number 7 American Coco Gauff lost to 10 seed Karolina Muchova in a third set tiebreaker. Muchova will face Linda Noskova in an all-Czech final on Saturday. Men's semifinals are today. Number 2 Alex Zverev against local London favorite Arthur Ferry. And top seed Jannik Sinner, still in line for back-to-back titles, faces 7 seed Novak Djokovic, who's won 24 majors. Baseball, the Red Sox won their 6th game in a row, 2-1 over the White Sox. Chicago actually out-hit Boston 7-4, but Caleb Durbin's 2-run homer was the difference.
3: Just playing winning baseball. I think we've been close for a while and been on the wrong side of it, and now we're on the right side of it, and you could feel the momentum around the clubhouse.
2: Marlins are on a 6-game run as well after beating the Mariners 8-4. Rangers blew a 5-run lead, but Wyatt Langford delivered the walk-off hit as they tripped the Angels 7-6 and moved ahead of Seattle into first place in the AL West. Tigers sent the A's to their 6th straight loss, 4-1. Detroit's Eduardo Valencia homered in his first big league appearance. Well done, Meat. Yankees blocked out the Rays 12-4. Ben Rice warmed up for next week's home run derby with a pair of dingers driving in 5. Derby favorite Junior Caminero went deep for Tampa Bay. Braves sank the Pirates 10-5. Mike Yastrzemski put it away with a 9th inning grand slam. Phillies took a pitcher's battle over the Reds 1-0. Jesus Luzardo struck out 11 in a combined 3-hitter, while Justin Crawford's 8th inning RBI single was just the 4th hit off tough luck loser Brady Singer. Giants rolled over the Rockies 8-2. Orioles clipped the Cubs 3-2. Mets used a 5-run 5th to unseat the Royals 7-3. Brewers barreled over the Cardinals 8-4. Guardians topped the Twins 5-2. And the Diamondbacks down the Padres 3-1. That's Friday Sports.
1: Thank you, sir. Now 7 till. Her unmistakable voice defined a generation. The passing of a pop singer. When America in the Morning continues after these messages.
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1: KNEB. It's 5 till. Welcome back. You're with America in the Morning. Songstress Bonnie Tyler has died at age 75. With a look at her legacy, here's correspondent Donna Warder. It's a
11: hard... Singer Bonnie Tyler, the Grammy nominee known for songs like It's a Heartache, has died at age 75. Tyler's family says she died unexpectedly in a hospital in Portugal where she had a home and was being treated for an illness. In May, Tyler had emergency intestinal surgery and was placed in an induced coma, but had been improving. Tyler earned 3 Grammy nominations, and her song Total Eclipse of the Heart has had more than 1 billion streams. Bonnie Tyler dead at age 75. I'm Donna Warder.
1: There's a new Disney live-action remake in theaters this week. Correspondent Kevin Carr takes a look at if the new Moana is as good as the original.
12: Disney has remade another animated film with live-action stars.
13: I am a girl who loves my island.
12: Moana is a carbon copy of the 2016 original, following a girl on a Polynesian island who must venture into the open ocean to return an artifact to one of the gods.
14: Maui, shapeshifter, demigod of the wind and sea, hero of men.
12: Along the way, she teams up with the demigod Maui.
14: Ah, women. Women too, men and women.
12: There is certainly a why bother feel to this film. The original movie is only 10 years old after all. However, I was fine with the basic retread.
15: Thank you.
14: You're welcome.
12: They didn't add 20 minutes of nonsense like they did with The Little Mermaid, and they didn't churn out a completely different movie either like what happened with Dumbo.
14: Listen, princess, if you're gonna do this, you gotta go through a whole ocean of bad.
12: Surprisingly, Dwayne Johnson isn't as animated as his animated counterpart, but he warms into the role eventually. But it's Catherine Longaia who commands the film as the title character. Like the original, this is vibrant and exciting with some really great songs.
16: What can I say except you're welcome?
12: The kids that watch the animated movie on repeat at home will make this one a hit.
14: Are you ready to be the hero?
17: Let's go save the world.
14: I got your back.
12: It wasn't needed, but it's still charming. Moana gets 3.5 fish hooks out of 5. I'm Kevin Carr, and that's the way I see it.
1: On this date in 1890, Wyoming became the 44th state. America in the Morning for Friday, July 10th, 2026, is produced by Alexander Hinton. I'm John Trout. This is Westwood One.
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22: ABC News, I'm Sherry Preston. The sound of wildfires in southern Spain, spurred by days-long heat wave, have killed 11 people, many of them found in burned-out cars as the fire spread very quickly. Nearly 1,000 flights in this country canceled as extreme weather, including widespread flash flooding, slams parts of the East Coast. The Harris County, Texas DA's office in Houston planning to investigate on its own the ICE-involved shooting death of a man who was undocumented but had lived in the United States for 30 years.
23: Investigators will look at, from a criminal perspective, whether the stop, the original stop of the vehicle, was legally justified, and whether the amount of force that was used by the law enforcement personnel was appropriate for the threat that was presented at the time.
22: ABC News contributor and former DHS official John Cohen. Continued back and forth attacks, repeatedly threatening the ceasefire between the U.S. and Iran. Iran responding by targeting U.S. bases. This is ABC News. Still more questions surrounding the death of Nolan Wells, the 18-year-old who died after a 4th of July event with friends on a popular undeveloped island off Mississippi. Police say the friends left the island without Wells, whose body was found 2 days later.
0: We haven't heard from investigators really since Monday of this week. That was the last time the sheriff actually did an on-camera interview, and it was an interview with ABC News, and that's when he said that he had not seen anything at that point that indicated a crime was committed. Well, we now know that comment has led to a firestorm of criticism on social media and online, many arguing the law enforcement there in Mississippi is not handling this case the way they should.
22: ABC's Alex Perez. The European Union is accusing Meta of breaching its social media laws by designing Facebook and Instagram to get users hooked. The EU demanding Meta disable key addictive features like infinite scrolling or face a hefty set of fines. I'm Sherry Preston, ABC News.
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26: Gross. 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
5: 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As we kick it off with an update on weather, we send it to meteorologist Don Day.
6: Well, the pattern of afternoon and evening thunderstorms has been good to see here in western Nebraska, with some of you getting some nice rain this week. We're going to have a couple of showers and thunderstorms around today and maybe one or two isolated thunderstorms tomorrow, but there is going to be a significant drop-off in the coverage and the amount of thunderstorms. Really, today, there really won't be many. Most will be off to our south and west. Then on Saturday, we could have a few isolated cells pop up, but there'll be few and far between, but there'll be a few. Then as we get into Sunday through probably Thursday of next week, it is going to be very hot and dry. Back with more in a moment. Here's your forecast from the Platte Valley Bank Weather Center. Warm, sunny to partly sunny. Temperatures will be upper 80s today. Just a couple of isolated afternoon and evening thunderstorms. They won't be nearly as numerous. Lows tonight, mid-60s. We're under a heat advisory for the weekend. Hot. Mid-90s Saturday. Slight chance of an isolated thunderstorm. Hot. Mid to upper 90s, Sunday, Monday, Tuesday, Wednesday, Thursday of next week, with lows at night 60s and likely dry.
5: We were looking for 88 degrees for a high temperature in Scotts Bluff yesterday, and that's exactly what we got. 59 degrees was the overnight low. We did pick up another 1/100th of an inch of precipitation here in Scotts Bluff. Alliance had 9/100ths, 2/100ths at Chadron, Gordon with 3/300ths, 2/100ths at Kimball, and another 2/100ths at Cheyenne. Our little smidge here in Scotts Bluff brought us to 80/100ths for the month of July. The average is 5,400, so we're up for the month, up by just over a quarter of an inch, 2,600ths of an inch to the plus side for the month of July. However, let's look at the year-wide date, or year-wide picture. Year-to-date, we're at 7.31 inches. Now, the average is 9.73, so we're still down over 2 inches, close to 2.5, 2.42 inches for 2026. Average high for today is 91 degrees with an average low of 59. Our record high, 106 degrees, that was back in 1939. The record low, 43 degrees, was set in 1897. Sunrise this morning was at 5:29. It'll be setting at 8:30 straight up this evening. And as we check conditions around the region, we are seeing mostly clear skies at this hour, maybe partly cloudy in the north portion of the panhandle. Alliance at 53 degrees, 55 in Chadron. Ogallala has 60. It's 56 in Sydney, 55 at Kimball, 54 in Pine Bluffs, also 54 in Cheyenne. Torrington has 56 degrees. And here in Scotts Bluff at Western Nebraska Regional Airport, a temperature of 56 degrees. The dew point at 55 with 97% relative humidity. Right now, a northeast breeze at about 5 to 10 miles per hour, and that barometer is falling 30.04 inches. Again, 56 degrees at the airport right now. We are also at 56 at our studios at KNEB. We're 10 past 6 on this Friday morning as Daybreak continues with an update on news. Two juveniles are facing charges after an attempted alcohol theft and an overnight pursuit in Alliance. Alliance police say officers were called to the Maverick gas station just after 1:30 Wednesday morning after two juveniles allegedly tried to steal alcoholic beverages and fled on an electric bike. An officer spotted the bike nearby without headlights, but the riders refused to stop. The pursuit ended when the bike crashed in an alley, and both juveniles were taken into custody without injury. Police say both had been drinking and were cited for minor in possession of alcohol before being released to their parents. Police Chief David Levitt says the incident highlights the importance of parents knowing where their children are, especially during the overnight hours. The city of Kimball has a new police chief. The Kimball City Council this week unanimously approved the appointment of James Lucero, a 28-year veteran of the Denver Police Department, to fill the post. During their Tuesday meeting, Lucero said a high degree of community interaction is very important in law enforcement, and in his first few weeks, he'll work to identify and meet various stakeholders.
1: Once I identify those key stakeholders, I will announce a date and time for the very initial chief's meeting to occur. We're going to call it the Chief's Advisory Group. It'll probably end up meeting about once a month, let's say like the fourth Thursday of every month. This initial meeting will include where the police department and the chief in particular want feedback on how the community and elected officials feel that the police department should operate and function under the new chief. Are there things that aren't being done that you think should be done? I want to hear those recommendations and ideas, and then we'll consider those and figure out a way to implement them if they make sense, which oftentimes they do.
5: Lucero also explained his personal philosophy when it comes to police work, saying law enforcement should be a force of goodness and create just outcomes. He says a new mission statement for the department will reflect that philosophy, with staff expected to engage in fair and impartial policing, timely and respectful service, and adhere to a system of accountability. If you're celebrating Oregon Trail Days this weekend, Safe Ride OTD is once again offering free rides home Friday and Saturday nights from 10 p.m. until 1:30 a.m. Anyone needing a ride can call 308-633-6397, with volunteer drivers providing transportation from Gearing to homes anywhere in Scottsbluff County. New this year, concert goers of the Eagles Tribute Band at the Five Rocks Amphitheater can find Safe Ride volunteers at the designated pickup area near the back gate by the food pavilion. Organizers say the volunteer program has operated for 14 years without an alcohol-related traffic crash during Oregon Trail Days weekend, making it a key partner in helping residents get home safely. Four staff members were assaulted at the Nebraska State Penitentiary early Wednesday by two prisoners while attempting to escort a prisoner to a holding area. The individual being escorted and another prisoner struck the staff members multiple times with punches. One of the staff members sustained a serious injury and received stitches for a face laceration. An investigation of the incident has been launched. Findings will be provided to the county attorney for determination of criminal prosecution. The disciplinary process will be utilized with sanctions such as loss of good time applied according to the rules and regulations. Check out our Rural Radio Scottsbluff app presented by Regional West. 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With a first look at news on this Friday morning on Daybreak, I'm Dave Strang.
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11: On the Rural Radio Network, I'm Alex Makavica with today's agriculture news. The Federal Trade Commission celebrating a landmark settlement, securing farmers the right to repair their own equipment. Steve White has details.
12: The Federal Trade Commission filed an order in federal court on Wednesday requiring John Deere to provide farmers and independent repair providers with the same equipment repair resources that it currently provides to authorized Deere dealers. As part of the settlement, Deere will be required to make a long list of actions available to producers. Deere is required to make most of the repair resources available immediately, while others will have a later deadline of December 31st. It marks the second right to repair settlement Deere has reached this year, following a separate $99 million class action settlement with farmers in April. The move has been applauded by some, while longtime right to repair advocates say it's too little.
11: Also this morning, the Nebraska Humane Society has removed about 60 animals from what it calls deplorable conditions at a home in West Omaha. Authorities executed a search warrant yesterday after receiving an anonymous tip and found everything from dogs, cats, chickens, and goats to alpacas, an emu, and even a zebra. Many of the animals are underweight, and some livestock had severely overgrown hooves. Humane Society officials say zebras are illegal to own in Nebraska without a captive wildlife permit. It's expected to be relocated with help from experts. And the state fair is now less than 50 days away, but the grounds have been full of livestock all summer long. Happening this week, the American Junior Simmental Association. Mia Beyer says the Simmental Association requires kids to take part in contests outside of the show ring.
13: Sets us apart a little bit, I think, from a lot of other shows.
11: It's the third major cattle show Fauner Park has hosted, along with the National Goat Show, in the months leading up to the state fair.
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11: Fewer feeder cattle are showing up in summer video auctions, and one market analyst says that may have more to do with producer strategy than cattle supplies. In this week's episode of Cattle Call, Brad Koyma of KKV Trading says the four largest summer video sales have offered about 30% fewer cattle than a year ago. He says producers appear to be holding cattle back after many who sold early last summer watched prices climb later in the year.
16: 241,500 are going to get sold on that 5-day sale. 241,500. That sounds like a lot, doesn't it? Last year was 330,000 for that video.
11: But he says that 30% drop off doesn't mean 30% fewer feeder cattle available for the market.
16: I don't mean to have anybody get the impression that I think there's 30% less feeder cattle out there. I don't. I think there's, you know, maybe a few less, but not 30. But it does ring in my ears. One of my favorite quotes when it comes to marketing is, don't ride last year's horse in this year's race. If you think back to last year, you know, any of these ranchers that sold cattle in June or July regretted that decision the whole summer and fall, because by the time we got up there, we had the big uptrending market and the feeder cattle were worth a lot more if they would have just waited. So I think that that is incentivized, influenced them to decide to ride last year's horse in this year's race and then wait till the fall.
11: Goyma's full breakdown at ruralradionetwork.com in the latest episode of Cattle Call. Nebraska's drought picture changed a little bit over the past week. The latest monitor released yesterday showing about 90% of the state remains at least abnormally dry. Three quarters is in moderate drought or worse. The area in severe to exceptional drought dipped slightly, but about a quarter of the state still remains in the categories of D2 to D4. Conditions still much worse than they were a year ago. From the Nebraska Soybean Board Studios, I'm Alex Makovicka.
0: Nebraska Extension Almanac.
2: Just like all livestock, cattle need available water to stay hydrated during the hot summer months. Extension educator Troy Wall says water needs for cattle can vary.
3: So cattle, just like any other mammal, have a requirement for water. And it depends on the class of livestock, and it depends on what the temperature, the ambient temperature is. So, of course, the hotter it's getting or the warmer it's getting, the higher the water requirement is going to be for cows. And also, depending on their stage of production and class of livestock. But as a general rule of thumb, let's just say for when it gets to be about 90 degrees Fahrenheit, growing cattle and lactating cattle, cows, are going to have a requirement of 2 gallons of water for every 100 pounds of body weight. And a non-lactating cow or bull will need 1 gallon of water per 100 pounds of body weight. And when we think about these lactating cows having a water requirement, we cannot forget that they also have a calf at side, and those calves also have a water requirement, and those calves are going to need anywhere from 5 to 10 gallons of water per day. So when we think about spring calving cows and we get to this 90-degree temperature, that's what we're going to be seeing with these lactating cows. So these lactating cows are producing milk, of course, and milk is 87% water, so for every gallon of milk that a cow is producing, that is increasing her water requirement. So on our spring calving cows, say if we have a 1,200 pound cow, she is going to need probably 24 gallons of water when we get this to this 90 degrees, plus another 5 to 10 gallons of water for her calf. So when I talked about a cow having a calf at her side and that calf has a water requirement as well, some of that water requirement will come from the milk that that calf is getting from that dam. And also some of the water requirements for the cow herself, she can get from grazing lush forage if there's lush forage, or whatever ration she is receiving if it's high in moisture. So water quality is another important aspect for cattle intake of water. So cattle are going to drink good quality water and they are going to drink low quality water. And we need to get our water tested so we know what we are, if we have any problems with our water. So some problems we could see with our water could be high nitrates. We know we have some nitrate issues in some areas of the state, so we could get that tested. We want our nitrates in our water to be 100 parts per million or less of nitrate nitrogen. That 100 is kind of that upper level we would be looking at. Then we also have to think about sulfates. Some areas in the state have sulfates or sulfur in the water. For our growing cattle, we want those to be less than 500 parts per million. And for mature cattle, we want that to be less than 1,000 parts per million. And in order to know these things, we have to get this tested. So just you can take a water sample into any of the certified labs here in the state of Nebraska. When cattle are drinking out of ponds or if they've been standing in it all day, they're increasing the nutrient load from manure and nitrogen, and that can cause algal blooms or algae to grow. And some of these algae that we see, such as blue-green algae, can be toxic to cattle. And we'll see blue-green algae growing in stagnant water, lakes, and ponds. And with that toxicity, we need to be considerate of that. That could be tested as well. And we kind of sometimes this time of year we start hearing about some of the bodies of water in the state that have toxic blue-green algae in there. And some of the symptoms in cattle would be diarrhea, lack of coordination, labored breathing, and could possibly even have death with those.
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18: Let's check sports here on the Rural Radio Network. I'm Chris Cottrell at the desk. Last night, the Western Nebraska Pioneers winning their third straight game. They take a 5-2 victory on the road over Morgan County. Again, the starting pitching coming up big last night. We check in with Pio's broadcaster, Lucas Macklin, for more on that.
19: Chris Moody started with 5 innings pitched, allowed 4 hits, walked 4, struck out 2, and allowed just 2 runs, both those coming in the third inning.
18: Pios make it 3 straight wins. So for the weekend at Oregon Trail Park Stadium tonight, it's the Outlaws hosting the Buckley Bombers 19U team at 6:35. And then coming up tomorrow night, it's the Pioneers and the Outlaws back at it again. First pitch also at 6:35 for tomorrow night. And we'll have the broadcast tomorrow evening on KNEB right here with Lucas Macklin starting at 6:20. Legion Baseball this weekend. The Wesco Zephyrs are on the road at the Grand Island Tournament starting today. They'll open this afternoon against the Grand Island USAVE team. That's the number 2 team in GI. Zephyrs head coach Jason Blanco on the type of competition they expect to see this weekend.
20: We've played USAVE once earlier this year, and I think we beat them in a good game. Those guys can really hit. They're going to be able to pitch, so we got to be ready. So it's going to be good for us. We might see them in the area tournaments, depending on how things play out. So we got Eric going that game, and then Holdridge, don't know much about. I know Seward had a really good spring, and they're having a pretty good summer, so they're going to be good. And I don't know much about the Kansas team, but I'm sure they got a guy. So we just got to be ready to go. And really, like I said, the things we've been working on this week and how the guys are responding, we're looking forward to it.
18: Wesco hoping to land a top 2 or 3 seed for the area tournament next weekend. This weekend at the Grand Island Tournament games each of the next 3 days. Postseason baseball this weekend arriving for the Gehring BNC Steel Juniors as they'll play at the B7 area tournament in McCook. Gehring the 2 seed, they'll play this afternoon against Sydney. Alliance, the 1 seed in that B7 Juniors bracket. That tournament getting underway today and set to run through early next week. For Gehring Platte Valley Companies this weekend, they were scheduled to play 2 games at home against Buckley on Sunday, but those games have been canceled. No Buckley games for the Gehring seniors this weekend. World Cup yesterday, tournament favorite France with 2 second half goals. They beat Morocco 2-0. Another quarterfinal match today at 1 o'clock. A dandy shaping up with Belgium taking on Spain. Then a big day tomorrow with a pair of matches. England plays Norway and Switzerland Argentina will be the night match for your Saturday. Rockies last night opened a 4-game series at San Francisco, the 2 bottom feeders in the National League West this season. The Giants showing off a little bit of power last night.
21: And he belts a ball to deep center field. Kara going back at the wall. It is gone. Casey Schmidt with a long home run to deep left center field. And the Giants strike first. It's 1-0.
18: Jack Corrigan on the Rockies Radio Network. That was the first of three homers for the Giants. Willie Adames and Bryce Eldridge also go deep. The Giants beat the Rockies 8-2. Willie Castro homered in the loss for Colorado. Ryan Feltner started, couldn't make it through five innings. Friday night action tonight out west with the broadcast on KOLT 690, 101.7. Rockies at Giants, coverage at 7:30, first pitch at 8:15. And a pair of Nebraska basketball standouts were honored by the Big Ten yesterday. Rank Mast and Callan Hake were chosen as Nebraska's outstanding sportsmanship winners. Mast and Hake were among a group of 36 honorees by the Big Ten for the 2025-26 school year. One member of each varsity sports team on every campus was chosen by his or her institution as a sportsmanship award honoree, and two outstanding sportsmanship award winners were then selected from each institution, Rank Mast and Callan Hake for Nebraska. That's the latest this hour at the Sports Desk on the Rural Radio Network. I'm Chris Cottrell.
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5: 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I'm Dave Strang, your host here on 960 AM and 100.3 FM. As we turn to an update on weather, we give you meteorologist Don Day.
28: Well, the pattern of afternoon and evening thunderstorms has been good to see here in western Nebraska, with some of you getting some nice rain this week. We're going to have a couple of showers and thunderstorms around today and maybe one or two isolated thunderstorms tomorrow, but there is going to be a significant drop-off in the coverage and the amount of thunderstorms. Really, today, there really won't be many. Most will be off to our south and west. Then on Saturday, we could have a few isolated cells pop up, but they'll be few and far between, but there'll be a few. Then as we get into Sunday through probably Thursday of next week, it is going to be very hot and dry. Back with more in a moment. Here's your forecast from the Platte Valley Bank Weather Center. Warm, sunny to partly sunny. Temperatures will be upper 80s today. Just a couple of isolated afternoon and evening thunderstorms. They won't be nearly as numerous. Lows tonight, mid-60s. We're under a heat advisory for the weekend. Hot. Mid-90s Saturday, slight chance of an isolated thunderstorm. Hot. Mid to upper 90s, Sunday, Monday, Tuesday, Wednesday, Thursday of next week, with lows at night, 60s and likely dry.
5: And right now at our Scottsbluff studios, under mostly clear skies, we have a temperature, once it refreshes here, 59 degrees at KNEB. .635 now as daybreak continues on this Friday morning. With an update on news, two juveniles are facing charges after an attempted alcohol theft and an overnight pursuit in Alliance. Alliance police say officers were called to the Maverick gas station just after 1:30 Wednesday morning after two juveniles allegedly tried to steal alcoholic beverages and fled on an electric bike. An officer spotted the bike nearby without headlights, but the riders refused to stop. The pursuit ended when the bike crashed in an alley, and both juveniles were taken into custody without injury. Police say both had been drinking and were cited for minor in possession of alcohol before being released to their parents. Police Chief David Levitt says the incident highlights the importance of parents knowing where their children are, especially during the overnight hours. The city of Kimball has a new police chief. The Kimball City Council this week unanimously approved the appointment of James Lucero, a 28-year veteran of the Denver Police Department, to fill the post. During their Tuesday meeting, Lucero said a high degree of community interaction is very important in law enforcement, and in his first few weeks, he'll work to identify and meet various stakeholders.
0: Once I identify those key stakeholders, I will announce a date and time for the very initial chief's meeting to occur. We're going to call it the chief's advisory group. It'll probably end up meeting about once a month, let's say like the fourth Thursday of every month. This initial meeting will include where the police department and the chief in particular want feedback on how the community and elected officials feel that the police department should operate and function under the new chief. Are there things that aren't being done that you think should be done? I want to hear those recommendations and ideas, and then we'll consider those and figure out a way to implement them if they make sense, which oftentimes they do.
5: Lucero also explained his personal philosophy when it comes to police work, saying law enforcement should be a force of goodness and create just outcomes. He says a new mission statement for the department will reflect that philosophy, with staff expected to engage in fair and impartial policing, timely and respectful service, and adhere to a system of accountability. If you're celebrating Oregon Trail Days this weekend, Safe Ride OTD, once again offering free rides home today and tomorrow, tonight and tomorrow night from 10 p.m. until 1:30 a.m. Anyone needing a ride can call 308-633-6397, with volunteer drivers providing transportation from Gehring to homes anywhere in Scottsbluff County. New this year, concertgoers of the Eagles Tribute Band at the Five Rocks Amphitheater can find Safe Ride volunteers at the designated pickup area near the back gate by the food pavilion. Organizers say the volunteer program has operated for 14 years now without an alcohol-related traffic crash during Oregon Trail Days weekend, making it a key partner in helping residents get home safely. Four staff members were assaulted at the Nebraska State Penitentiary early Wednesday by two prisoners while attempting to escort a prisoner to a holding area. The individual being escorted and another prisoner struck the staff members multiple times with punches. One of the staff members sustained a serious injury and received stitches for a face laceration. An investigation of the incident has been launched. Findings will be provided to the county attorney for determination of criminal prosecution. The disciplinary process will be utilized with sanctions such as loss of good time applied according to the rules and regulations. Make sure you download the KNEB Storm Center weather app presented by Viera Wireless. It gives you detailed hourly forecasts, up to 15-day outlooks, radar, app-exclusive videos, and more. 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With a look at news on Daybreak for this Friday morning, I'm Dave Strang.
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7: 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This is John Gelline with the USDA Market News Service with your morning market report. July 9, 2026, the Valentine Livestock Auction in Valentine, Nebraska. Receipts total $58.80. Last reported zero and a year ago at zero. Steers, medium and large ones, four weights, $597.50 to $630. Five weights, $487 to $537.50. Six weights, $433 to $485. Seven weights, $391 to $433. Eight weights, $353 to $384. Nine weights, $349 to $369. Heifers, medium and large ones, four weights, $527.50 to $545. Five weights, $460 to $532.50. Six weights, $410 to $454. Seven weights, $362 to $384. Eight weights, $359 to $363.50. And nine weights, $320.50 to $345. Mitchell Livestock Auction in Mitchell, South Dakota, receipts totaled $1,450. Last reported $1,675 and a year ago at $1,925. Steers, medium and large ones, seven weights, $365 to $398, 8 weights, $351 to $369.50, 9 weights, $322 to $343.25, heifers, medium and large ones, 4 weights, $490, package deal, 6 weights, $389, another package deal, 7 weights, $353 to $380, 8 weights, $329 to $348.50, 9 weights, $280 to $318.50. Woodward Livestock Auction feeder cattle in Woodward, Oklahoma, receipts totaled $737. Last reported $1,267 and a year ago at $753. Steers, medium and large ones, four weights, package deal at $575, seven weights, $356 to $385, eight weights, $334 to $370, nine weights, $319 to $343.50. Heifers, medium and large ones, three weights, package deal at $540, four weights, $425, package deal, seven weights, another package deal, $329, eight weights, $313 to $325. Winter Livestock in Pratt, Kansas, receipts totaled $1,971, last reported $1,529, and a year ago at $2,541. Steers, medium and large ones, four weights, package deal of $532.50, five weights, $482.50 to $502.50, six weights, $435, package deal, seven weights, $392.75 to $429, eight weights, $354.50 to $376, nine weights, $329.50 to $364.50. Heifers, medium and large ones, three weights, package deal, $522.50. Six weights, $388 to $409. Seven weights, $370 to $376. Eight weights, $336 to $347. Thank you.
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2: 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Good morning. 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Traders pushed the corn and soybean markets lower yesterday due to unimpressive weekly export sales, additionally positioning ahead of today's monthly data dump, including the WASD, could show a building of supplies. Wheat traders expected bullish domestic and global changes in the report. Today's session will center around the release of the WASD and the crop production reports. After the close, CFTC releases its weekly commitment of traders report as well. Near-term Midwest weather looks extremely hot from July 12th through the 18th, the rest of the month leaning dry. USDA announced yesterday fresh sales to China, 136,000 metric tons for the 26-27 marketing year. U.S. corn export commitments are at 3.38 billion bushels so far this marketing year. That's up 24% from a year ago. After surging to over $80 a barrel earlier this week, crude oil prices back below $76 here this morning. And U.S. wheat export commitments now total 225 million bushels for the new crop marketing year, 26-27. That's down 21% from a year ago. Here in the overnight session in the EECBOT, we are mostly lower this morning. September corn down 3 at 428.5. December down 3.25 at 448.75. August soybeans down 3.5 at 1174.25. November down 4.5 at 1177. August bean oil is up 29. August soybean meal down 150 a ton. September Kansas City wheat 2.75 down 651.5. And December down 2.75 665.5. 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
3: It may feel like it's been watermelon season for a few months already, but if you're buying local in Nebraska, the best is still a few weeks away. Pam Nelson of Nelson Farm and Produce near Valley says while roadside stands have been selling watermelons since Memorial Day, Nebraska-grown melons typically aren't ready until
4: like end of July, beginning of August. And so, which really kind of summer is over now with schools starting earlier than they used to.
3: So to bridge that gap, Nelson Farm and Produce partner with a grower in Georgia where the season starts much earlier. Those melons stock their roadside markets until Nebraska's own harvest begins.
4: We actually have a grower out in Georgia that plants them all for us and grows them in their greenhouses there, starts them, and then ships them up to us in end of May in semis, and they're in trays. And then we have a transplanter that we put the plug right into the ground. And so we work with that farmer that grow them, that starts our plants for us. We said, hey, would you be willing to take a portion of your land and grow watermelons for us and then ship them up here when we start our roadside markets in Memorial Day weekend. And so we've been doing that for probably 8 to 9 years now, and that's worked really well.
3: Once local production gets underway, Nelson says Nebraska has the right recipe for growing exceptional fruit.
4: So you really want some sandy ground, but you also need some nutrition in it. So we're really fortunate to live by the Elkhorn River, where we kind of get the balance of both of those things.
3: Nelson Farm and Produce was one of the feature stops on our specialty crop series that we're doing all summer long. You can find that story and more at RuralRadioNetwork.com. Coming up later this month, we go to Creeks Bend Family Farm just outside of Overton and Freed Produce in Holdridge. Our most recent stop was Kimmel Orchard just outside of Nebraska City. From the Nebraska Soybean Board Studios, I'm Alex Makovica.
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6: July 17th, the deadline for land-grant universities to apply for USDA matching grants to address maintenance and modernization of agricultural research facilities.
7: There are four levels of project funding that will be available for institutions to apply for.
6: Undersecretary for Research, Education, and Economics Scott Hutchins says the levels within the Research Facilities Act are based on project emphasis and funding levels.
7: Level one is for planning grants, and these can be from $100,000 to $200,000. And these would be for activities like a needs assessment, site surveys, preliminary designs, and cost estimates. Basically, it's a planning grant.
6: Level two focuses on small facility upgrades,
7: which might be an existing building or existing facility today, but just really needs to be refreshed and re-equipped perhaps in several ways. So that would be $250,000 up to $2 million for activities like renovations and lab modernization.
6: Level three of the Research Facilities Act project funding centers on mid-scale construction or expansion of land-grant university ag research facilities.
7: That could be in the range of $2 million to $10 million, but this would include significant expansion, specialized research wings, and major retrofits to existing areas or adjacent to existing areas.
6: Finally,
7: level four, which is large-scale research complex, which could be $10 million to $30 million for an entirely new building, a very highly specialized lab, or controlled environment research facilities. Based on what the specific need is at an institution, they can apply for different degrees of complexity and different degrees of investment.

0: Management. Program and application details are available online at www.nifa.usda.gov. Type in Research Facilities Act in the search bar.
1: Once the applications are reviewed and recommended projects are selected, then NIFA, the National Institute of Food Agriculture, will release an award announcement through the stakeholder newsletter. They'll notify the institution directly.
0: In terms of what some of these modernization and maintenance projects might look like,
1: one might imagine that if you think about the kinds of activities that are really very modern and present today in agricultural science and technology, you might see specifically in the area of digital ag or AI, you might see a lot of activity, for example, and I know a lot of universities have invested in phenotyping facilities to be able to quickly measure and understand what different stressors have, for example, on crops. You can imagine how several would be looking at how they can use the most modern tools for gene editing in both plants and animals. So you can kind of look at the landscape of what's happening in agricultural science today and begin to imagine how many of these universities would want to be part of that. In order to do that, they would need to either renovate or develop our plan for different kinds of facilities.
0: I'm Rod Bain reporting for the U.S. Department of Agriculture in Washington, D.C.
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4: David Dewey shares the story of a historic home with a tie to one of California's most important industries.
8: We have the CF Lott home, which is an 1860s home built by a 49er who is the first president of the citrus growing societies in California.
4: While the town of Oroville sits over 100 miles north of San Francisco, this was an important place to grow citrus in the early years.
8: Believe it or not, this was the citrus capital until a big freeze in 1912. Then it moved to Southern California. So that home was lived in by just the Lott family. And when they passed away, it was turned over to the city for a museum, and it sits in this beautiful park.
4: Mr. Lott came to California for gold. He found another way to make his money.
8: He came here, and he got to Sutter's Fort, and he fell ill. So by the time he got better and came in the spring, all the good pickings were gone. But he was a lawyer, and people were arguing about who owned what.
4: Even though Mr. Lott was not successful with his citrus groves in Northern California, he did build the grand home that survives today. And you can still find a piece of that citrus operation that he developed so long ago.
8: We have the mother orange tree, which goes back to the 1850s, and it's still alive. It got moved when they built the lake. And one of the few things that they saved that and the Bidwell Bar Bridge, which was the first suspension bridge west of the Mississippi.
4: The Lott home is open to visitors, although hours may be limited, or you can always call for an appointment to see the residence of the pioneer who came for gold but made his money as a lawyer and grower of citrus. Traveling the countryside in Oroville, California, I'm Andrew McCray.

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4: Amid the rush for new products, there are some who take their time and discover something unique. 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Sales of WD-40 took off like a rocket. 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With the Success Journal, I'm Chris Whitting.
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11: ABC News, I'm Sherry Preston. The CDC is still trying to trace the source of a parasitic outbreak that has spread to 18 states now. Michigan, right now the hardest hit. ABC's Jim Ryan with more.
12: There's no medication to prevent the illness caused by cyclosporiasis, and treatment once you're infected is aimed at managing the severe stomach bug symptoms. The outbreak has at least one fast food chain, Taco Bell, pulling tomatoes, lettuce, cilantro, and raw onions from its menu in hard-hit Michigan.
11: More travel delays overnight, hundreds of flights canceled, and thousands delayed due to thunderstorms along the East Coast. There was also flash flooding in Missouri that left cars underwater, and there's been heat advisories continuing today for much of the country. In southern Spain, the deadliest wildfires on record have killed 12 people so far as soaring temperatures grip much of the country. Iran bracing for additional strikes from the U.S., but there were no new missiles fired overnight. Renewed fighting coming on the final day of a six-day funeral for the former Ayatollah. This is ABC News. The world remembering aviation pioneer Wally Funk, the youngest member of the Mercury 13, a group of women who aced grueling training decades ago but never made it into space. That is, until recently. Her dream eventually became a reality, says ABC's Hannah Pataugh.
13: I never had any bad feelings. I knew I was going.
14: In 2021...
15: we're going to fly you up into space.
14: Amazon founder Jeff Bezos surprising the then 82-year-old with a seat on the maiden crewed flight of his Blue Origin rocket. At 82, she became the oldest woman ever to reach space.
1: I love it. It was great.
14: Funk's advice for every dreamer coming up behind her?
13: The only thing a woman needs to compete in a man's world is ability. Go for everything you can. Higher, faster, longer.
14: She was 87.
11: ABC's Hannah Pittah. China successfully recapturing the first stage of a rocket to reuse it. Recycling like that, actually a breakthrough for Beijing's space program. Sherry Preston, ABC News.
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2: Well, the pattern of afternoon and evening thunderstorms has been good to see here in western Nebraska, with some of you getting some nice rain this week. We're going to have a couple of showers and thunderstorms around today, and maybe one or two isolated thunderstorms tomorrow, but there is going to be a significant drop-off in the coverage and the amount of thunderstorms. Really, today, there really won't be many. Most will be off to our south and west. Then on Saturday, we could have a few isolated cells pop up, but there'll be few and far between, but there'll be a few. Then as we get into Sunday through probably Thursday of next week, it is going to be very hot and dry. Back with more in a moment. Here's your forecast from the Platte Valley Bank Weather Center. Warm, sunny to partly sunny. Temperatures will be upper 80s today. Just a couple of isolated afternoon and evening thunderstorms. They won't be nearly as numerous. Lows tonight, mid-60s. We're under a heat advisory for the weekend. Hot. Mid-90s Saturday. Slight chance of an isolated thunderstorm. Hot. Mid to upper 90s. Sunday, Monday, Tuesday, Wednesday, Thursday of next week. With lows at night, 60s and likely dry.
24: We were looking for 88 degrees for a high temperature in Scottsbluff yesterday, and that's exactly what we hit. 59 was the overnight low. We did pick up another 1/100th of an inch of precipitation here in Scottsbluff. Alliance had 9/100ths, 2/100ths at Chadron. Gordon, a pretty good amount. They had 33/100ths of an inch, 2/100ths at Kimball, also 2/100ths at Cheyenne. Our measly 1/100th of an inch here in Scottsbluff brought us to 80/100ths for the month. And the average is 5,400, so we are up by over a quarter of an inch for the month of July, 2,600. But year-to-date's not such a pretty story. We're at 7.31 inches, and the average is 9.73, so we're still down by 2.42 inches for 2026. Today's average high in Scottsbluff, 91 degrees with an average low of 59. Our record high, 106 degrees. That was all the way back in 1939. And the record low, we have to go all the way back to 1897 for 43 degrees. Sunrise this morning was at 5:29. It'll be setting at 8:30 straight up this evening. And we are seeing sunny skies across the region this morning. Alliance now with 57 degrees, 63 in Chadron, also 63 at Ogallala, 61 in Sydney. Kimball has 59, also 59 at Pine Bluffs. Cheyenne with 57, 60 degrees in Torrington. And here in Scottsbluff at Western Nebraska Regional Airport, a temperature of 61 degrees with a dew point at 57, 87% relative humidity with an east breeze right now at about 5 miles per hour. And that barometer continuing to rise, 30.05 inches. Again, 61 degrees at the airport right now, also 61 at our studios at KNEB. We're coming up on 10 past 7 o'clock on this Friday morning, and we're set for an update on news. With our report, we send it to News Director Scott Miller. Good morning, Scott.
3: Good morning, Dave. Good morning, everyone. A group of current and former Republican female state senators are calling on independent U.S. Senate candidate Dan Osborne to fire two campaign consultants with ties to the now-shuttered campaign of Maine's Graham Plattner. The letter issued Thursday calls for Osborne to fire media consultant Morris Katz and consultant Daniel Moraff, citing a New York Post story that Katz threatened women who came...
24: News Director Scott Miller. Good morning, Scott.
3: Good morning, Dave. Good morning, everyone. A group of current and former Republican female state senators are calling on independent U.S. Senate candidate Dan Osborne to fire two campaign consultants with ties to the now-shuttered campaign of Maine's Graham Plattner. The letter issued Thursday calls for Osborne to fire media consultant Morris Katz and consultant Daniel Moraff, citing a New York Post story that Katz threatened women who came forward with sexual assault allegations against Plattner. ...between Dark Forest LLC, a company owned by Osborne's wife, and Publect, Suzanne Geist, and Luann Linehan. Last month, Osborne told the Omaha World-Herald that he had no involvement with Plattner's campaign. Two juveniles are facing charges after an attempted alcohol theft and overnight pursuit in Alliance this week. Alliance police say officers were called to the Maverick gas station just after 1:30 Wednesday morning after two juveniles allegedly tried to steal alcohol beverages and fled on an electric bike. An officer spotted the bike nearby without headlights, but the riders refused to stop. The pursuit ended when the bike crashed in an alley and both juveniles were taken into custody without injury. Police say both had been drinking and they were cited for minor in possession of alcohol before being released to their parents. Police Chief David Levitt said the incident highlights the importance of parents knowing where their children are.

0: are, especially during the overnight hours. A 28-year veteran of the Denver Police Department has been selected as the new police chief for the city of Kimball. The Kimball City Council this week unanimously approved the appointment of James Lucero to fill the vacancy. During the Tuesday meeting, Lucero told the council his personal philosophy on police work is that law enforcement should be a force of goodness and create just outcomes.
1: I've come up with a mission statement, a new mission statement for the Kimball Police Department. It's going to reflect my personal mission statement when it comes to police work. Essentially, I believe all police departments should engage in fair and impartial policing, timely and respectful service, and then have some sort of system of accountability where if a community member doesn't feel that their issue, their concern was addressed, they come to me and we'll have a way of finding out what went wrong. I'll get back to you on how we can improve that and make sure we're meeting the community's expectations. I also believe the police department needs to be transparent, needs to engage in relational policing, and needs to engage in partnerships with all segments of the community.
0: Saying community interaction is very important, Lucero laid out a timeline he's setting for himself over the first year, saying it will kick off with identifying and meeting with stakeholders for the first 2 weeks. That would lead to a chief's advisory group where he would seek feedback monthly on how the department should operate and function with recommendations to be considered for implementation. Lucero's first day on the job was Wednesday. A full slate of activities and events taking place today and tomorrow for the 105th Oregon Trail Days celebration in Gehring. After the return of the Don Childs Memorial Run, highlights today include the Kitty Parade, Quilt Show, Rod and Custom Car Show, and the Food Fair. There are some changes this year, according to OTD Committee Chair Rebecca Shields, including an expansion of the ever-popular Mud Volleyball.
2: As you know, Mud Volleyball is very well attended, and we start at 8 a.m. and go to 9 p.m. at night. So this year we're trying something different. We're going to have the elementary, junior high, and high school on Friday, and then just the adult league on Saturday. So it's our first year. We're still starting both of them at 8 a.m., and we'll see how long it goes. But I think this might be the way we do it until we can add more mud volleyball pits.
0: Saturday's events include the main parade, craft show, chili cook-off, concert, and professional drone show at Five Rocks Amphitheater. The craft and quilt shows round things out for the celebration on Sunday. If you are celebrating Oregon Trail Days this weekend, Safe Ride OTD is once again offering free rides home Friday and Saturday nights from 10 p.m. until 1:30 the following morning. Anyone needing a ride can call 308-633-6397, with volunteer drivers providing transportation from Gehring to homes anywhere in Scottsbluff County. New this year, concert goers of the Eagles Tribute Band concert at Five Rocks Amphitheater can find Safe Ride volunteers at the designated pickup area near the back gate by the food pavilion. Organizers say the volunteer program has operated for 14 years without an alcohol-related traffic crash during Oregon Trail Days weekend, making it a key partner in helping residents get home safely. Make sure you download the KNEB Storm Center weather app to your smartphone or tablet, presented by Viera Wireless and available in the Google Play or Apple Store. 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
8: 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On the line with us from Chicago is Craig Turner with StoneX. Good morning, Craig.
9: Good morning. So Kansas City wheat is leading the grains this morning. We're up about 15 cents. The rest are just followers here. Today's WASD is the big event. Traders are likely either covering shorts in that wheat market ahead of possible wheat production cuts. Trades looking for all wheat production to be around 1.5 billion, a little bit higher, so that's 7 billion. 10 million from the estimates. And the area is the crop could be the same. Old crop cut and crop to understand some landing stuff. Each coming down for 50 million. So, bullish expectations for the report today. And fully be the thing. The first time the USDA staff supply and demand by class. And we're expecting soft red winter wheat and hard red winter wheat to be much tighter year over year, where we could have tight stocks for the rest of the marketing year. To help things out a little bit also, we got French corn crop ratings, sell another 9 points, just 40%, good to excellent. So those ratings are expected to drop next week too. The market's going to anticipate that. They're going to anticipate Europe could be a net importer of corn in the new marketing year. So pretty positive for wheat here, pretty positive for corn. But after the WASDs traded and released and traded, weather remains the key driver. Latest 6 to 10 day outlook kind of favors above normal temperatures for Nebraska and the broader Corn Belt, below normal precipitation. So the weather becomes a factor again, could be positive.
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8: 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It's time now for our livestock comments this morning from Jerry Stoll with Country Futures in Frankfort, Kansas. Good morning, Jerry.
12: Good morning, Lacey. Quiet on the outside markets. S&P's basically unchanged. Dollar index basically unchanged. Dow futures currently up 125. Crude oil down 8 at 72 even. So quiet over on the outside front. Last night's lean hog index, 92.35, up 37. Pork cutout value finished up 65 at 98.81. Saw selling in the front, kind of buying in the back yesterday in the hogs, and we'll call futures steady mix when we open up this morning to close a week of trading. cattle complex. The latest CME feeder cattle index was 374.45, up 370. Some of those video sales coming in, Northern Auctions pumped it up pretty good yesterday. Odds are that index will be coming back down here, especially in response to this $5 to $7 lower cash fed cattle trade that we've experienced this week. Choice beef cutout value last night was 380.81, down 39. Trade ranged from 246 to 248 north. It kind of started out at 393 in the beef. Then it fell, saw some trade at 391, saw some trade at 390. And then late afternoon, we saw trade as low as 388 on pretty fair volume. So feedlots losing the battle this week. Packers went into war. We'll call futures mixed on the opening.
8: 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Do remember the trading of futures and options does involve a risk of loss and may not be suitable for all investors. 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
16: Let's check sports here on the Rural Radio Network. I'm Chris Cottrell at the desk. Last night, the Western Nebraska Pioneers winning their third straight game. They take a 5-2 victory on the road over Morgan County. Again, the starting pitching coming up big last night. We check in with Pio's broadcaster, Lucas Macklin, for more on that.
17: Chris Moody started with 5 innings pitched, allowed 4 hits, walked 4, struck out 2, and allowed just 2 runs, both those coming in the third inning.
16: Pios make it 3 straight wins. So for the weekend at Oregon Trail Park Stadium tonight, it's the Outlaws hosting the Buckley Bombers 19U team at 6:35. And then coming up tomorrow night, it's the Pioneers and the Outlaws back at it again. First pitch also at 6:35 for tomorrow night. And we'll have the broadcast tomorrow evening on KNEB right here with Lucas Macklin starting at 6:20. Legion Baseball this weekend. The Wesco Zephyrs are on the road at the Grand Island Tournament starting today. They'll open the afternoon against the Grand Island USAVE team. That's the number 2 team in GI. Zephyrs head coach Jason Blanco on the type of competition they expect to see this weekend.
18: We've played USAVE once earlier this year, and I think we beat them in a good game. Those guys can really hit. They're going to be able to pitch, so we got to be ready. So it's going to be good for us. We might see them in the area tournaments, depending on how things play out. So we got Eric going that game, and then Holdridge don't know much about. I know Seward had a really good spring, and they're having a pretty good summer, so they're going to be good. And I don't know much about the Kansas team, but I'm sure they got a guy. So we just got to be ready to go. And really, like I said, the things we've been working on this week and how the guys are responding, we're looking forward to it.
16: Wesco hoping to land a top 2 or 3 seed for the area tournament next weekend. This weekend at the Grand Island Tournament games each of the next 3 days. Postseason baseball this weekend arriving for the Gehring BNC Steel Juniors as they'll play at the B7 area tournament in McCook. Gehring the 2 seed, they'll play this afternoon against Sydney. Alliance, the 1 seed in that B7 Juniors bracket. That tournament getting underway today and set to run through early next week. For Gehring Plant Valley Companies this weekend, they were scheduled to play two games at home against Buckley on Sunday, but those games have been canceled. No Buckley games for the Gehring seniors this weekend. World Cup yesterday, tournament favorite France with two second-half goals. They beat Morocco.

0: Morocco 2-0. Another quarterfinal match today at 1 o'clock. A dandy shaping up with Belgium taking on Spain. Then a big day tomorrow with a pair of matches. England plays Norway and Switzerland-Argentina will be the night match for your Saturday. Rockies last night open a four-game series at San Francisco. The two bottom feeders in the National League West this season. The Giants showing off a little bit of power last night.
1: And he belts a ball to deep center field. Kara going back at the wall. It is gone. Casey Schmidt with a long home run to deep left center field. And a Giants strike first. It's 1-0.
0: Jack Corrigan on the Rockies radio network. That was the first of three homers for the Giants. Willie Adames and Bryce Eldridge also go deep. The Giants beat the Rockies 8-2. Willie Castro homered in the loss for Colorado. Ryan Feltner started, couldn't make it through five innings. Friday night action tonight out west with the broadcast on KOLT 690, 101.7. Rockies at Giants, coverage at 7:30. First pitch at 8:15. And a pair of Nebraska basketball standouts were honored by the Big Ten yesterday. Rank Mast and Callan Hake were chosen as Nebraska's Outstanding Sportsmanship winners. Mast and Hake were among a group of 36 honorees by the Big Ten for the 2025-26 school year. One member of each varsity sports team on every campus was chosen by his or her institution as a Sportsmanship Award honoree, and two Outstanding Sportsmanship Award winners were then selected from each institution. Rank Mast and Callan Hake for Nebraska. That's the latest this hour at the Sports Desk on the Rural Radio Network. I'm Chris Cottrell.
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5: 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As we turn to an update on weather, we send it to meteorologist Dawn Day.
6: Well, the pattern of afternoon and evening thunderstorms has been good to see here in western Nebraska, with some of you getting some nice rain this week. We're going to have a couple of showers and thunderstorms around today, and maybe one or two isolated thunderstorms tomorrow, but there is going to be a significant drop-off in the coverage and the amount of thunderstorms. Really today, there really won't be many. Most will be off to our south and west. Then on Saturday, we could have a few isolated cells pop up, but they'll be few and far between, but there'll be a few. Then as we get into Sunday through probably Thursday of next week, it is going to be very hot and dry. Back with more in a moment. Here's your forecast from the Platte Valley Bank Weather Center. Warm, sunny to partly sunny. Temperatures will be upper 80s today. Just a couple of isolated afternoon and evening thunderstorms. They won't be nearly as numerous. Lows tonight, mid-60s. We're under a heat advisory for the weekend. Hot. Mid-90s Saturday. Slight chance of an isolated thunderstorm. Hot. Mid to upper 90s. Sunday, Monday, Tuesday, Wednesday, Thursday of next week. With lows at night, 60s and likely dry.
5: And we are seeing sunny skies all across the region this morning at our Scottsbluff studios right now. 65 degrees at KNEB. 7:31 now as Daybreak continues. We are set for an update on news and send it to News Director Scott Miller. Good morning, Scott.
7: Good morning, Dave. Good morning, everyone. A group of current and former Republican female state senators are calling for independent U.S. Senate candidate Dan Osborne to fire two campaign consultants that have ties to the now shuttered campaign of Maine's Graham Plattner. The letter issued Thursday calls for Osborne to fire media consultant Morris Katz and consultant Daniel Moraff, citing a New York Post story that Katz threatened women who came forward with sexual assault allegations against Plattner, and Moraff implied that Plattner hasn't done anything that should disqualify him from being in the Senate. The letter also calls for transparency in the relationship between Dark Forest LLC, a company owned by Osborne's wife, and Plattner's campaign. Current state senators signing the letter were Christy Armendariz of Omaha, Jana Hughes of Seward, Carolyn Bozen of Lincoln, Kathleen Kauth of Omaha, Tanya Storr of Whitman, and Teresa Ibaugh of Sumner. Also signing were former state senators Julie Slama, Teresa Thibodeau, Lydia Brosh, Joni Albrecht, Suzanne Geist, and Luann Linehan. Last month, Osborne told the Omaha World-Herald that he had no involvement with Plattner's campaign. Two juveniles are facing charges after an attempted alcohol theft and an overnight pursuit in Alliance this week. Alliance police say officers were called to the Maverick gas station just after 1:30 Wednesday morning after two juveniles allegedly tried to steal alcoholic beverages and fled on an electric bike. An officer spotted the bike nearby without headlights, but the riders refused to stop, the pursuit ending when the bike crashed in an alley, with both juveniles taken into custody without injury. Police say both had been drinking and were cited for minor in possession of alcohol before being released to their parents. Police Chief David Levitt says the incident highlights the importance of parents knowing where their children are, especially during the overnight hours. The city of Kimball has a new police chief. The Kimball City Council this week unanimously approving the appointment of James Lucero, a 28-year veteran of the Denver Police Department, to fill that post. During their Tuesday meeting, Lucero said a high degree of community interaction is very important in law enforcement, and in his first few weeks, he will be working to identify and meet with various stakeholders.
8: Once I identify those key stakeholders, I will announce a date and time for the very initial Chiefs meeting to occur. We're going to call it the Chiefs Advisory Group. It'll probably end up meeting about once a month, let's say like the fourth Thursday of every month. This initial meeting will include where the police department and the chief in particular want feedback on how the community and elected officials feel that the police department should operate and function under the new chief. Are there things that aren't being done that you think should be done? I want to hear those recommendations and ideas, and then we'll consider those and figure out a way to implement them if they make sense, which oftentimes they do.
7: Lucero also explained his personal philosophy when it comes to police work, saying law enforcement should be a force of goodness and create just outcomes. He said a new mission statement for the department would reflect that philosophy, with staff expected to engage in fair and impartial policing, timely and respectful service, and adhering to a system of accountability. He started his new duties on Wednesday. A full slate of activities and events taking place today and tomorrow for the 105th Oregon Trail Days celebration in Gearing. After the return of the Don Childs Memorial Run, highlights today include the Kitty Parade, Quilt Show, Rod and Custom Car Show, and the Food Fair. There are some changes this year, according to OTD Committee Chair Rebecca Shields, including an expansion of the ever-popular Mud Volleyball.
9: As you know, Mud Volleyball is very well attended, and we start at 8 a.m. and go to 9 p.m. at night. So this year we're trying something different. We're going to have the elementary, junior high, and high school on Friday, and then just the adult league on Saturday. So it's our first year. We're still starting both of them at 8 a.m., and we'll see how long it goes, but I think this might be the way we do it until we can add more Mud Volleyball pits.
7: Saturday's events include the main parade, craft show, chili cook-off, concert and professional drone show at Five Rocks Amphitheater. The craft and quilt shows round things out on Sunday. And if you're celebrating OTD this weekend, Safe Ride OTD is once again offering free rides on Friday and Saturday nights from 10 p.m. to 1:30 the following morning. Anyone needing a ride can call 308-633-6397, with volunteer drivers providing transportation from Gearing to homes anywhere in Scottsbluff County. Organizers say the program's operated for 14 years without an alcohol-related traffic crash during Oregon Trail Days weekend. Make sure to check out the Rural Radio Scottsbluff app presented by Regional West. It's in the Google Play or Apple Store, and it will give you the latest news, weather, sports. You can get breaking news alerts and more. From the newsroom, I'm Scott.

0: Miller.
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3: When it comes to regional coverage of drought as of July 7th, what are implications regarding crops and commodities? USDA meteorologist Brad Rippey says in the latest U.S. drought monitor,
4: ag and drought coverage remains mostly favorable for the Midwest, but we still see significant drought across portions of the Great Plains and the West, skewing numbers higher for some of the crops grown in those regions. The South, meanwhile, has seen a virtual eradication of drought with just a few small exceptions.
3: So corn and soybean growing areas of the Midwest report little drought and improvements from 1 month ago. Drought in the South, cotton, peanut, and sorghum growing areas has contracted. Improvement is noted in the plains with recent moisture, but too late for the winter wheat crop in much of the region.
4: Hay production remains a concern despite recent rainfall in some hay production areas.
3: I'm Rod Bain reporting for the U.S. Department of Agriculture in Washington, D.C.
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11: Good morning, everyone. We are joined in studio by Gene Cowell, who happens to be the special agent in charge of the FBI Omaha field office. Thank you very much for being here.
12: Hey, Scott. Great to be here.
11: One of your usual trips, occasional, out into our area, meeting with our local law enforcement, talking with various issues that they may be facing, that FBI may be working on as well, I'm assuming. Mm-hmm. How important is it to have this type of interaction with these local law enforcement agencies?
12: I tell you, it's a great question. You know, from where we're based in Omaha, we cover all of Nebraska and Iowa. And so we have offices in North Platte, Grand Island, Lincoln, and then others in Iowa. But it's very important for us to get out here to the Panhandle area to really talk to people, hear what the issues are going on, see how we can help the community and local law enforcement. You know, our mission is simple, right? We just want to protect the community and uphold the Constitution. But to do that, to your point, we depend on our partnerships. You know, they're the lifeblood of our organization. You know, we have in the FBI a lot of great technology, which I'm not going to talk about. But, you know, we have a lot of great investigative tools. But really, no matter what kind of case we're working, whether it's a cyber case, a gang case, a human trafficking case, a terrorism case, almost every one of those comes down to two things. People in the community willing to come forward, and the law enforcement partnerships we have, with our state, local, federal, and tribal partners.
11: How many of the cases that your office deals with for Nebraska, how many of those actually originate with local law enforcement?
12: Well, it's such a good question. It's hard for me even to quantify it because, you know, Scott, if you were to come to our office and walk down the hallways, you would be hard-pressed to know, you know, who's an FBI agent, who's a state trooper, who's a police officer, who's a sheriff's deputy. We all sit side by side on task forces. And what's a task force? It's not just like a meeting or a working group. It's, you know, I'll go out to meet with chiefs and sheriffs, and they'll send us some of their best investigators, and we deputize them and give them a car and training and a clearance. We work side by side. So that's what I mean. It's not even that we have plenty of cases where a local police department may just call us with the case. We have plenty of cases where their task force officers sitting side by side with us help us jointly start a case. And then plenty of times where we get a tip or a lead, maybe to our FBI hotline or from our network of sources or other things, and then we pass it to local law enforcement. You know, the other thing we do quite a bit is often, you know, we have a lot of small departments in our state, and often they might have a case they just need some help with, whether they need, you know, our SWAT team to come help, whether they need forensic assistance, analytical assistance, and often we will just come help. There's no federal case. We come just to help help resolve the situation, do whatever we can to help, and then we leave. And in fact, that happened here a few years ago in Scott's Bluff.
11: The Bradley Garcia case.
12: Exactly right. You know, there's a hostage situation, and both the chief and the sheriff here called me, and we brought out our SWAT team, our crisis negotiators. We actually even brought out our elite hostage rescue mm-hmm. team. You know, they flew out from D.C., and within about, I think it was about 19 hours, working with our partners, you know, on the ground here, we were able to resolve the situation. Hostages were released, you know, and not harmed, and we had the subject in custody. And then we left, right? That wasn't a federal case. We weren't there to prosecute it. We were just there to provide whatever help we can.
11: What ends up being, we occasionally have cases that do originate here locally. Mm-hmm. Sometimes in financial crimes, sometimes drug-related crimes. Yeah. How do cases such as that originate locally tend to become prosecuted on a federal level?
12: Sure,
11: because we
12: sure.
11: do see that on occasion.
12: Yeah. Well, you know, what we like to do in the FBI is take cases from local to global. Like, we want to go after the most, you think of like a drug case. We don't want to go after not just the network on one street or one neighborhood, but we want to trace that whole supply chain back to the cartels. And if we can indict and extradite members of the cartels who are responsible for trafficking drugs into our communities here, we want to do that. And so that's why we work so well with the local police. You know, maybe out here they'll stumble upon a drug case and realize this is much bigger or there's connections here. And they might call us and we'll get involved. It might be a financial fraud case that goes across state lines and they call, you know, the sheriff over me might call me and I'll say happy to help. And then we'll get involved, see what we can do. So every case is different, but we'll evaluate to see, is this a case that's better prosecuted on the state level, on the federal level? Sometimes if it's a large enterprise case, we even will, you know, split it up. Mm-hmm. You know, our main concern is what's best for the case. Like what takes this subject sort of off the streets for the longest? And if it's a state prosecution, wonderful. If it's a federal prosecution, we're happy to do that as well.
11: We've had some of those cases. Trende Arago, we've had a number of releases here fairly recently about indictments and sentencings for Trende Aragua members involved in, I think, ATM jackpotting was the one big one here recently. We've even had some of those instances happen in our region with some of our local financial institutions. You know, you look at some of the things that we're facing as a country with criminal enterprise. Are we seeing more of that international impact, even down to the local level, such as we have here?
12: Yeah, we are. I mean, we focus a lot on what we call transnational organized crime. And for us right now, we're very focused on both cartels activity coming from Mexico and then international criminal gangs like Trende Aragua, which has actually this year was designated as a terrorist organization. Mm-hmm. So you talked about ATM jackpotting. It's so interesting, right? The FBI has been around for about 120 years, and we still respond to bank robberies, right? If you walk into a bank with a gun

0: they were obtaining millions and millions of dollars that was going back to fund TDA activities. So we here in Nebraska, and I think, you know, Nebraskans should be proud of this, you know, our district, our federal district, our U.S. Attorney's Office, our FBI office came together to become the national leader in taking down this enterprise. And we've indicted over 120 people here in the District of Nebraska for their activities across the country involved with ATM jackpotting. And many of them are charged with both not just sort of cyber offenses, but even with material support of terrorism. Mm-hmm. And in fact, we just recently added to our top 10 most wanted fugitive list the ringleader of this enterprise. Mm-hmm. And, you know, we're actively looking for him now.
1: Yeah, and as I recall, he's been indicted and hopefully to try to find him somewhere in, I think he's still in Venezuela, if I recall correctly.
0: We don't think he's here in Nebraska.
1: No.
0: But if anyone does see him, we encourage them to give us a call. But what's interesting was, this was the very first time we've ever added a cyber fugitive to our top 10 list. Mm-hmm. The last time our office here in Omaha added someone to the FBI's top 10 list was in, I think, 1975. And that was a bank robber. Mm-hmm. So 50 years later, you see how the evolution has changed. We still respond to bank robberies, but we have to constantly evolve and adapt to new crimes, new criminal groups, you know, change our tactics and do whatever we can to help protect the community.
1: Now, when it comes to issues that you hear from the local law enforcement representatives, comparing out here in the Panhandle versus eastern Nebraska, mm-hmm. do you see a difference between the two? Is it different types of crimes, or is it perhaps scale of the crimes that are just different?
0: I think it's the scale of crimes. You know, we see the flow of fentanyl and meth into way too many of our communities. We see a rise in cocaine seizures. We see that across the state. In fact, sometimes we even see these drug trafficking organizations prefer to operate in rural areas, right? Because there's more privacy. Like what you're doing down a dirt road is harder to surveil, harder for police to detect than maybe in an urban environment. So we see the same types of crimes. They might shift depending on sort of population and density. But we see the same types of things. And then you even see things that are universal. For instance, cyber-enabled fraud, like romance fraud, elder fraud, cryptocurrency fraud, right? That is hitting Nebraskans at an extraordinarily high rate. I think last year, Nebraskans reported over $92 million worth of losses. And that's just what people reported. And that's all the way from Scotts Bluff to Beatrice, right? Mm-hmm. And that's spanning the entire state.
1: How do people protect themselves then from those, especially the cyber crimes? Yeah. But I know it tends to be elderly that tend to be victims in a lot of cases. Mm-hmm. How do we protect ourselves just as an individual and be on the lookout for these things?
0: Sure. The number one thing I would say is three words. Take a beat. Like, just pause. If anyone reaches out to you online or on your phone or on email with an offer you were not expecting, right, whether it's purporting to be a bank, or it's an investment opportunity, or it's a love interest, anything like that, take a minute and verify where that came from. You know, if it's a bank, then find another way to contact the bank. If it's you think it's coming from a loved one who needs help, find another way to contact that loved one to see, is it really them? And that's what we tell people to do. What these fraudsters do that is so effective, unfortunately, is they build a sense of urgency. Right, you're on the phone with them, you're on email with them, they're very good at this. A lot of these things are, you know, using AI as well, so it's very hard to detect that it's not someone, you know, down the road in North Platte who's reaching out to you. It really could be across the world. They're very good at building a sense of urgency, so you don't take a beat. You just respond. You pay that, you know, that fee that you think is to the government. You invest in a cryptocurrency scheme. Whatever, you pay money to have a loved one bailed out, whatever the issue is. So we just encourage people to take a beat, pause, verify where that came from. You know, that's the number one thing you can do to protect yourself.
1: You mentioned AI. Of course, that's the big issue these days. I can imagine that that is a double-edged sword when it comes to law enforcement. You have AI tools that the criminals are using. You have some of your own to counter, I'm sure.
0: Of course. You know, you're exactly right. You know, we want to leverage AI tools to be more effective. On the other hand, criminals are doing this as well. You think about computer programming. Like, you know, computer programmers no longer even write code. And so if you want to do mass-scale malware schemes or cyber-enabled fraud, you know, using AI, you can really do that at scale. And so we, of course, see, like, this is going to be the major crime issue going forward for the next

0: generation is how criminals exploit artificial intelligence and how we as a public protect ourselves and how we as law enforcement are still able to go and apprehend those people. Even things like artificially generated images. You know, it's very hard for people to know what to believe, or you think of what we call child sex abuse materials, which can now be created using artificial intelligence. You know, these are major crime threats that we're working very hard with all of our partners to address. You know, we'll leverage artificial intelligence to a high degree as well. But, you know, also we're law enforcement. So everything we write, everything we review, right, at some point a human has to be involved with that. If we're, if we're swearing out a search warrant, right, we have to actually be able to attest to those facts. So artificial intelligence will be a big help in many areas, but it will never replace in law enforcement sort of that human element.
1: Yeah, there was a case, an instance with the Nebraska Supreme Court where an attorney had apparently used AI to help generate part of their argument, and that was it was presented that way, and he got a little bit in a little bit of trouble for that one with apparently relying on that too much as opposed to having that human oversight. And I think that's part of the thing that people need to understand, I guess, about AI is it's still a computer. It's still, there's still humans behind it one way or the other when it comes to what they present to you and an argument such as that. So having that human element, there's still that in there. And of course, that's something that you guys can tap into.
0: But I will say, this isn't new for us. You know, one of the very first technological innovations we had to address was the car, right? Before people had motor vehicles, very hard to go on a multi-state crime spree, right? Hard to rob a bank in Memphis and ride your horse to Denver and ride your horse to Chicago. But once people had an automobile and they could go commit these crime sprees city to city, well, local law enforcement wasn't ready for that. They didn't have any way of exchanging information. There was no national fingerprint system, right? There's no way to connect those crimes. And that's when the FBI had to come in and say, how do we bring these things together? So this isn't new. You know, there's been many technological innovations. Think of cell phones. I think what a change that has been. When 30 years ago, you know, no one had a cell phone. Now everyone has more than one often. So, you know, these are things that criminals will use to perpetrate crimes. We also can leverage them as well. And so it's always sort of a balancing test of how do we leverage these to do a better job fulfilling our mission, and how do we prevent criminals from using these to, you know, victimize innocent people.
1: Yeah, I know you've got a tight schedule as far as meeting up with the different law enforcement representatives here locally. One final question: talk a little bit about that training that you provide for local law enforcement. There are many instances where you have members that are of a certain rank that go through FBI training. How important is that in helping not only local law enforcement efforts, but also when it comes to cooperating with the FBI?
0: Yeah, you know, that is one of the best things we do. You know, and we do it on many different levels. Our flagship program is called the FBI National Academy. And what that is we select sort of emerging leaders, sort of mid-level leaders from departments around the country, and they go to Quantico for 10 weeks, and they learn about, you know, advances in policing, about, you know, FBI research. There's physical fitness. There's a lot of components to it. But the number one thing that happens there is these connections are formed across the country. And when they come back, the connection they have with the FBI is extremely strong. And in fact, every year here in Nebraska, actually maybe more than that, twice a year, all the alumni from that program will get together, and we'll have you know, sort of a conference, and we talk about what we're seeing, how we can work together. It's an amazingly powerful tool, right? If you're here in Scotts Bluff and you realize you have a case that's connected to anywhere in the country, if you're a National Academy graduate, you can pick up the phone, find another National Academy graduate there, and make that connection. So when we launched that program probably over 50 years ago, incredibly visionary, and it has just reaped tremendous dividends for us. Because we start out this conversation, you know, our bread and butter is our partnerships. Like, our law enforcement partnerships are critical to everything we do. And that's the number one way we build them. We also offer many different levels of training. Like, we'll have training in our office for like a week, for a few days on a variety of subjects, and invite state and local officers in, and always offer it free of charge, right? There's no charge for any of this. We just want to build capability and build relationships.
1: And of course, it's also a case where you want to have people interested in being with the FBI. I can imagine that you perhaps have not maybe seen the lack of applicants that we've seen on local law enforcement levels where, you know, we have all kinds of openings available. I'm sure it still impacts the FBI, but, you know, there's got to be some kids out there, some young adults who may be listening to this that might be interested. I guess the question is, what steps should they take?
0: Yeah, great question. One is they can reach out to our office, FBI Omaha. Just look us up online. They can go to fbijobs.gov. You know, we are hiring a lot of new agents here, and we hire from a lot of different backgrounds. Not just from law enforcement or law or accounting, but even from the military, from scientific backgrounds, from computer backgrounds, people with language skills. We actually have quite a few agents who are former teachers. Like, we are looking for a wide variety of skill sets, and we're hiring. So if people are interested, I recommend just go to our website, fbijobs.gov. It explains all the requirements there. We also hire for a lot of other positions. You know, not everyone knows, but of our only about a third of our folks are agents, right? Mm-hmm. We have many other employees, from intelligence analysts to computer technicians to evidence techs, who help us fulfill our mission. There's many different ways to sort of serve your country with the FBI. And if people are interested, highly recommend them take a look and reach out to us. We're happy to answer any questions.
1: Gene, we appreciate you giving us time today.
0: My pleasure. Great to be with you.
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8: ABC News, I'm Sherry Preston. Flash flooding along parts of the East Coast. And this morning, central Missouri is dealing with rising water. We're hearing of water rescues underway in Iron County, Missouri. Another heat dome is forming. Meantime, scorching the southeast and parts of the west. Billings, Montana could hit 110 degrees this weekend. If so, that'd be a new record. The parasite Cyclosporiasis is now present in 18 states, more than 1,200 cases in Michigan alone. Overseas,
9: technical talks about Iran's nuclear program are continuing. A U.S. official telling ABC that the United States is still committed to finding a resolution so Iran can never possess a nuclear weapon. But there has been no evidence of progress, and with the missile strikes this week, only major setbacks.
8: ABC News Chief Global Affairs Correspondent Martha Raddatz. President Trump removing the three remaining members of a bipartisan federal commission that tests and certifies voting machines. This is ABC News. Volkswagen plans to cut its model lineup by nearly half after sales in China alone plummeted more than a third in the second quarter. Volkswagen citing challenges like rising costs and geopolitical tensions for the drop-off in sales. Addiction experts weighing in on moms who use cannabis and then post about it on social media. Here's ABC's Dr. Tara Narula.
10: We're using this as a tool.
11: Texas mom of two and content creator Rachel Gibbs says cannabis doesn't check her out of motherhood, but rather helps her to check in and quiet the static in her head. And she says its impact on parenting her 3 and 5-year-old kids has been tremendous.
10: I can get down on their level. I have more patience. It's calmed the nerves down.
11: Videos tagged by so-called canna moms or garden moms have racked up millions of views across social media. Addiction specialists suggest it shouldn't be thought of as a harmless alternative to alcohol.
8: I'm Sherry Preston, ABC News.
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20: 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Get an update on weather. Here again is meteorologist Don Day.
21: Well, the pattern of afternoon and evening thunderstorms has been good to see here in western Nebraska, with some of you getting some nice rain this week. We're going to have a couple of showers and thunderstorms around today, and maybe one or two isolated thunderstorms tomorrow, but there is going to be a significant drop-off in the coverage and the amount of thunderstorms. Really, today, there really won't be many. Most will be off to our south and west. Then on Saturday, we could have a few isolated cells pop up, but there'll be few and far between, but there'll be a few. Then as we get into Sunday through probably Thursday of next week, it is going to be very hot and dry. Back with more in a moment. Here's your forecast from the Platte Valley Bank Weather Center. Warm, sunny to partly sunny. Temperatures will be upper 80s today. Just a couple of isolated afternoon and evening thunderstorms. They won't be nearly as numerous. Lows tonight, mid-60s. We're under a heat advisory for the weekend. Hot. Mid-90s Saturday, slight chance of an isolated thunderstorm. Hot. Mid to upper 90s. Sunday, Monday, Tuesday, Wednesday, Thursday of next week. With lows at night, 60s and likely dry.
20: Mostly sunny skies for the most part across the region this morning. Alliance now at 64 degrees. It's 70 in Chadron. Ogallala with 68, also 68 at Sydney. Kimball has 63, Pine Bluffs with 67. It's 65 in Cheyenne, 64 at Torrington. And here in Scottsbluff at Western Nebraska Regional Airport, a temperature of 64 degrees with the dew point at 57, 78% relative humidity. Right now, the winds are pretty much calm, and we have a steady barometer, 30.05 inches. Again, 64 degrees at the airport. We're also at 64 at our studios at KNEB. 8 past 8 now, as daybreak continues with an update on news, we send it to News Director Scott Miller. Good morning, Scott.
0: Good morning, Dave. Good morning, everyone. A group of current and former Republican female state senators are calling on independent U.S. Senate candidate Dan Osborne to fire two campaign consultants with ties to the now-shuttered campaign of Maine's Graham Plattner. The letter issued Thursday calls for Osborne to fire media consultant Morris Katz and consultant Daniel Moraff, citing a New York Post story that Katz threatened women who came forward with sexual assault allegations against Plattner. And Moraff implied that Plattner hasn't done anything that should disqualify him from holding office. The letter also calls for transparency in the relationship between Dark Forest LLC, a company owned by Osborne's wife, and Plattner's campaign. Current state senators signing the letter were Christy Armendariz of Omaha, Jana Hughes of Seward, Carolyn Bozzin of Lincoln, Kathleen Kauth of Omaha, Tanya Storer of Whitman, and Teresa Ibaugh of Sumner. Also signing were former state senators Julie Slama, Teresa Thibodeau, Lydia Brosh, Joni Albrecht, Suzanne Geist, and Luann Linehan. Last month, Osborne told the Omaha World-Herald that he had no involvement with Plattner's campaign. Two juveniles are facing charges after an attempted alcohol theft and overnight pursuit in Alliance this week. Alliance police say officers were called to the Maverick gas station just after 1:30 Wednesday morning after two juveniles allegedly tried to steal alcohol beverages and fled on an electric bike. An officer spotted the bike nearby without headlights, but the riders refused to stop. The pursuit ended when the bike crashed in an alley and both juveniles were taken into custody without injury. Police say both had been drinking and they were cited for minor in possession of alcohol before being released to their parents. Police Chief David Levitt said the incident highlights the importance of parents knowing where their children are, especially during the overnight hours. A 28-year veteran of the Denver Police Department has been selected as the new police chief for the city of Kimball. The Kimball City Council this week unanimously approved the appointment of James Lucero to fill the vacancy. During the Tuesday meeting, Lucero told the council his personal philosophy on police work is that law enforcement should be a force of goodness and create just outcomes.
1: I've come up with a mission statement, a new mission statement for the Kimball Police Department. It's going to reflect my personal mission statement when it comes to police work. Essentially, I believe all police departments should engage in fair and impartial policing, timely and respectful service, and then have some sort of system of accountability where if a community member doesn't feel that their issue, their concern was addressed, they come to me and we'll have a way of finding out what went wrong. Yeah, I'll get back to you on how we can improve that and make sure we're meeting the community's expectations. I also believe that the police department needs to be transparent, needs to engage in relational policing, and needs to engage in partnerships with all segments of the community.
0: Saying community interaction is very important, Lucero laid out a timeline he's setting for himself over the first year, saying it will kick off with identifying and meeting with stakeholders for the first 2 weeks. That would lead to a chief's advisory group where he would seek feedback monthly on how the department should operate and function with recommendations to be considered for implementation. Lucero's first day on the job was Wednesday. A full slate of activities and events taking place today and tomorrow for the 105th Oregon Trail Days celebration in Gehring. after the return of the Don Childs Memorial Run. Highlights today include the Kitty Parade, Quilt Show, Rod and Custom Car Show, and the Food Fair. There are some changes this year, according to OTD Committee Chair Rebecca Shields, including an expansion of the ever-popular Mud Volleyball.
2: As you know, Mud Volleyball is very well attended, and we start at 8 a.m. and go to 9 p.m. at night. So this year we're trying something different. We're going to have the elementary, junior high, and high school on Friday, and then just the adult league on Saturday. So it's our first year. We're still starting both of them at 8 a.m., and we'll see how long it goes. But I think this might be the way we do it until we can add more mud volleyball pits.
0: Saturday's events include the main parade, craft show, chili cook-off, concert, and professional drone show at Five Rocks Amphitheater. The craft and quilt shows round things out for the celebration on Sunday. If you are celebrating Oregon Trail Days this weekend, Safe Ride OTD is once again offering free rides home Friday and Saturday nights from 10 p.m. until 1:30 the following morning. Anyone needing a ride can call 308-633-6397 with volunteer drivers providing transportation from Gearing to Homes Anywhere in Scottsbluff County. New this year, concert goers of the Eagles Tribute Band concert at Five Rocks Amphitheater can find Safe Ride volunteers at the designated pickup area near the back gate by the food pavilion. Organizers say the volunteer program has operated for 14 years without an alcohol-related traffic crash during Oregon Trail Days weekend, making it a key partner in helping residents get home safely. Don't miss our nightly KNEB.TV newscast featuring the latest news, weather, sports, and ag information presented by Platte Valley Companies. 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
24: 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Grain trade is higher right now. Corn and soybeans seeing some two-sided trade so far this morning with support from the very strong wheat market, but a little pressure coming through from a weather forecast that has flattened the ridge of high pressure, bringing in next week's heat wave. There are also continued chances for moisture across the plains and into the corn belt that are helping to keep soil moisture levels at a Good point as we head into pollination. There was a flash sale this morning of 9.7 million bushels of soybeans to China. That's helping to keep some support under that market as well. Wheat futures are higher thanks to some short covering as much tighter wheat stocks are anticipated on today's WASDE report. And once the trade moves through that report, weather will continue to be a key driver as we watch this upcoming heat wave. September corn is up 1 1/4 at 432 and 3/4. December up 3/4 at 453 and 3/4. August soybeans up 1 1/4 at 1179. November up 0.5 at 1182. September Chicago wheat up 22 at 641 and 3/4. December up 20 and 3/4 at 654 and 3/4. September KC wheat up 23 and 3/4 at 678. December up 23 1/4 at 691 1/2. August soybean meal up 230 at 319.70. August bean oil up 63 at 70.55. August live cattle are up 67 cents at 235.92. October up 40 at 232. August feeders up 202 at 358.17. September up 192 at 354.92. August lean hogs are up a dollar at 99.15. 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
6: I'm Alex Makovica, back with you on the Rural Radio Network. Good morning. A new study suggests the growing health gap between rural and urban America isn't just about where people live, but more about the challenges that they face. Some research from the University of Illinois and the USDA found working-age adults in rural areas were over 40% more likely to die from natural causes than their urban counterparts by 2019. That's up about 10% from the late 1990s. The study points to chronic stress, smoking, obesity, and poor diet as major contributors. Researchers say the issue is less about rural living itself and more about limited access to health care, healthy food, fitness opportunities, and other community resources. They say the findings suggest improving the services, like encouraging healthier lifestyles, could help narrow the rural health gap and strengthen rural communities. Happening this week in Nebraska, a welding camp for Nebraska students. Steve White reports.
9: Another Nebraska program putting students to work in a very different kind of heat. High school students attending a welding camp in Aurora and Central City, spending hours under the hood, then touring egg manufacturers to see where those skills could lead. For students like Eli Schimmels, welding could be a way to stay connected to agriculture.
10: I love working on a ranch, but it just does not make as much money as I would like to make.
9: Camp organizers say demand is growing from two sessions last year to five this year, including one just for ag teachers.
6: Thanks, Steve. And at RuralRadioNetwork.com this morning, more than 250 Nebraska high school students have spent the week on UNL's East Campus for the Nebraska Agricultural Youth Institute. Head counselor Braden Binger, originally of Hay Springs, talks about the program and the skills and connections that students gain.
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6: It's time for this week's Beef Checkoff Update on the Rural Radio Network. I'm Alex Makovica, and joining us is Anne-Marie Bosshammer, Executive Director of the Nebraska Beef Council. A big week for the future of agriculture, Anne-Marie, as this week was the Nebraska Agricultural Youth Institute, better known as NAYI, and the Nebraska Beef Council also always has some cool involvement. Tell us a little bit about how that went this week and what all you guys were doing.
11: Well, you know, NAYI is a great opportunity for Nebraska's young people. I know I had the opportunity to go many, many years ago, and it's an awesome opportunity for youth involved in agriculture just to broaden their horizons. And I kind of liken it to a professional development workshop for a week. And so the Nebraska Beef Council is always a proud partner of that program. J.C. Smith, our Director of Producer Relations, was there giving eight presentations in a row to all of the young people about the Beef Checkoff and the programs that we do, and just working to help educate them and make sure they understand and know the importance of our industry and the checkoff and the programs that we work on.
6: Well, you guys are gearing up for the summer business meeting with NCBA. It happens in Denver, Colorado. We'll be on location this year. But talk to us a little bit about the significance of this event, what all you guys accomplish there in Denver.
11: So the meeting is a very important event for all of our board members, but, you know, all of the State Beef Council board members across the United States. They come to this meeting, and the Cattlemen's Beef Board organizes within each committee, which would be promotion, research, consumer information, industry information, and international marketing. And all of the national contractors that are going to be asking for funds from the Beef Checkoff on a national level, they are going to be bringing their proposals. And each of those different committees, which is comprised of Cattlemen's Beef Board members and Federation of State Beef Council members, will listen to their proposals, and they're going to provide feedback. This is really where the grassroots input, if you will, goes into all of these national programs funded by the Beef Checkoff. So we have all of our board members serving on various committees, and that's really their homework. This is just a two-day meeting. It's very fast and furious, but they will listen to those contractors. They'll provide that feedback, and then all of that information goes back to the contractors so they can continue to tweak their authorization requests in preparation for the Beef Promotion Operating Committee, which happens in September. And that is where the 10 members from the Cattlemen's Beef Board and 10 members from the Federation of State Beef Councils will get to determine how those dollars on a national level are going to be invested.
6: Okay. And this kind of sets the stage then for the rest of the year and headed into winter too, right?
11: That's correct. So all of these programs that are going to be listened to next week are for the 26-27 fiscal year. That fiscal year starts October 1, and so they've been working on them basically since the cattle industry convention in February, but we're getting down to the time where they need to have that grassroots input and get them finished up so then those decisions can be made in September.
6: All right. Well, as we round out our conversation, what else is important to mention about things that are coming up that we haven't touched on yet?
11: Well, you know, in addition to this summer business meeting, we basically do the same thing here in Nebraska. So right now, we have all of our contractors, whether it's the university with research, Meat Animal Research Center with research, or programs like BQA, Ag in the Classroom, all of those potential contractors are submitting their ARs to us. And our board will then have a funding meeting August 10th and 11th. And so, you know, I think it's important for producers to know and understand that these volunteer board members, they have a lot of responsibility to make sure that those dollars, those checkoff dollars, are invested in good programs that follow a plan, that have a strategy that is best for strengthening beef demand in the global marketplace. And they take it very seriously. They have lots to read, lots to study, and then in the end, ultimately make good decisions. And so we really appreciate their volunteerism because it does take a lot of time on their part to do this kind of work, but it's very important for our industry as a whole.
12: Absolutely. Always comes full circle. All right, that's Anne-Marie Bosshammer joining us. She's the Executive Director of the Nebraska Beef Council for this week's Beef Checkoff Update.
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20: All set to check sports again here on a Friday morning with you on the Rural Radio Network at the Sports Desk. I'm Chris Cottrell. We'll start with last night's road action for the Western Nebraska Pioneers as they win a third straight game. They take it over Morgan County 5-2. Road win last night for the Pios. And again, the starting pitching coming up big last night. We learn more about that from Lucas Macklin.
27: Chris Moody started with 5 innings pitched, allowed 4 hits, walked 4, struck out 2, and allowed just 2 runs, both those coming in the third inning.
20: Pios make it 3 straight wins. Now, the setup for the weekend at Oregon Trail Park Stadium looks like this. You've got the Outlaws hosting the Buckley Bombers 19U team tonight at 6:35, and then tomorrow it's the Pioneers playing the Outlaws. First pitch again at 6:35 for that one. Broadcast here on KNEB tomorrow night gets underway with Lucas at 6:20. Legion Baseball this weekend. The Wesco Zephyrs on the road at the Grand Island Tournament. That action starts today. They'll open this afternoon against Grand Island USAVE, the number 2 team there. In GI, Zephyrs head coach Jason Blanco on the type of competition the Z's will see this weekend.
28: We've played USAVE once earlier this year, and I think we beat them in a good game. Those guys can really hit. They're going to be able to pitch, so we got to be ready. So it's going to be good for us. We might see them in the area tournaments, depending on how things play out. So we got Eric going that game, and then Holdridge don't know much about. I know Seward had a really good spring, and they're having a pretty good summer, so they're going to be good. And I don't know much about the Kansas team, but I'm sure they got a guy. So we just got to be ready to go. And really, like I said, the things we've been working on this week and how the guys are responding, we're looking forward to it.
0: Wesco hoping to land a top two or three seed for the area tournament next weekend. This weekend at the Grand Island tournament games each of the next 3 days. Postseason baseball this weekend arriving for the Gehring BNC Steel Juniors as they'll play at the B7 area tournament in McCook. Gehring the two seed, they'll play this afternoon against Sydney. Alliance, the one seed in that B7 Juniors bracket. That tournament getting underway today and set to run through early next week. For Gehring Platte Valley Companies this weekend, they were scheduled to play two games at home against Buckley on Sunday, but those games have been canceled. No Buckley games for the Gehring seniors this weekend. World Cup yesterday, tournament favorite France with 2 second-half goals. They beat Morocco 2-0. Another quarterfinal match today at 1 o'clock. A dandy shaping up with Belgium taking on Spain. Then a big day tomorrow with a pair of matches. England plays Norway and Switzerland Argentina will be the night match for your Saturday. Rockies last night opened a 4-game series at San Francisco, the two bottom feeders in the National League West this season. The Giants showing off a little bit of power last night.
1: And he belts a ball to deep center field. Kara going back at the wall. It is gone. Casey Schmidt with a long home run to deep left center field. And the Giants strike first. It's 1-0.
0: Jack Corrigan on the Rockies radio network. That was the first of 3 homers for the Giants. Willie Adames and Bryce Eldridge also go deep. The Giants beat the Rockies 8-2. Willie Castro homered in the loss for Colorado. Ryan Feltner started, couldn't make it through 5 innings. Friday night action tonight out west with the broadcast on KOLT 690, 101.7. Rockies at Giants, coverage at 7:30. First pitch at 8:15. And a pair of Nebraska basketball standouts honored by the Big Ten yesterday. Rank Mast and Callan Hake were chosen as Nebraska's outstanding sportsmanship winners. Mast and Hake were among a group of 36 honorees by the Big Ten for the 2025-26 school year. One member of each varsity sports team on every campus was chosen by his or her institution as a sportsmanship award honoree, and 2 outstanding sportsmanship award winners were then selected from each institution. Rank Mast and Callan Hake for Nebraska. That's the latest this hour at the Sports Desk on the Rural Radio Network. I'm Chris Cottrell.
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20: 8:38 now. Daybreak continues on a Friday morning. We're set once again for an update on weather. Here again is meteorologist Don Day.
24: Well, the pattern of afternoon and evening thunderstorms has been good to see here in western Nebraska, with some of you getting some nice rain this week. We're going to have a couple of showers and thunderstorms around today and maybe one or two isolated thunderstorms tomorrow, but there is going to be a significant drop-off in the coverage and the amount of thunderstorms. Really today, there really won't be many. Most will be off to our south and west. Then on Saturday, we could have a few isolated cells pop up, but they'll be few and far between, but there'll be a few. Then as we get into Sunday through probably Thursday of next week, it is going to be very hot and dry. Back with more in a moment. Here's your forecast from the Platte Valley Bank Weather Center. Warm, sunny to partly sunny. Temperatures will be upper 80s today. Just a couple of isolated afternoon and evening thunderstorms. They won't be nearly as numerous. Lows tonight, mid-60s. We're under a heat advisory for the weekend. Hot. Mid-90s Saturday. Slight chance of an isolated thunderstorm. Hot. Mid to upper 90s. Sunday, Monday, Tuesday, Wednesday, Thursday of next week. With lows at night, 60s and likely dry.
20: And we are seeing sunny skies across the region for the most part this morning at our Scottsbluff studios right now. We have a temperature of 66 degrees at KNEB. At 8:40 now, we are set once again for an update on news, and with our report, we send it to News Director Scott Miller. Good morning, Scott.
25: Good morning, Dave. Good morning, everyone. A group of current and former Republican female state senators are calling for independent U.S. Senate candidate Dan Osborne to fire two campaign consultants that have ties to the now-shuttered campaign of Maine's Graham Plattner. The letter issued Thursday calls for Osborne to fire media consultant Morris Katz and consultant Daniel Moraff, citing a New York Post story that Katz threatened women who came forward with sexual assault allegations against Plattner, and Moraff implied that Plattner hasn't done anything that should disqualify him from being in the Senate. The letter also calls for transparency in the relationship between Dark Forest LLC, a company owned by Osborne's wife, and Plattner's campaign. Current state senators signing the letter were Christy Armendariz of Omaha, Jana Hughes of Seward, Carolyn Bozen of Lincoln, Kathleen Kauth of Omaha, Tanya Storr of Whitman, and Teresa Ibaugh of Sumner. Also signing were former state senators Julie Slama, Teresa Thibodeau, Lydia Brosh, Joni Albrecht, Suzanne Geist, and Luann Linehan. Last month, Osborne told the Omaha World-Herald that he had no involvement with Plattner's campaign. Two juveniles are facing charges after an attempted alcohol theft and an overnight pursuit in Alliance this week. Alliance police say officers were called to the Maverick gas station just after 1:30 Wednesday morning after two juveniles allegedly tried to steal alcoholic beverages and fled on an electric bike. An officer spotted the bike nearby without headlights, but the riders refused to stop, the pursuit ending when the bike crashed in an alley, with both juveniles taken into custody without injury. Police say both had been drinking and were cited for minor in possession of alcohol before being released to their parents. Police Chief David Levitt says the incident highlights the importance of parents knowing where their children are, especially during the overnight hours. The city of Kimball has a new police chief. The Kimball City Council this week unanimously approving the appointment of James Lucero, a 28-year veteran of the Denver Police Department, to fill that post. During their Tuesday meeting, Lucero said a high degree of community interaction is very important in law enforcement, and in his first few weeks, he will be working to identify and meet with various stakeholders.
11: Once I identify those key stakeholders, I will announce a date and time for the very initial chief's meeting to occur. We're going to call it the Chief's Advisory Group. It'll probably end up meeting about once a month, let's say like the fourth Thursday of every month. This initial meeting will include where the police department and the chief in particular want feedback on how the community and elected officials feel that the police department should operate and function under the new chief. Are there things that aren't being done that you think should be done? I want to hear those recommendations and ideas, and then we'll consider those and figure out a way to implement them if they make sense, which oftentimes they do.
25: Lucero also explained his personal philosophy when it comes to police work, saying law enforcement should be a force of goodness and create just outcomes. He said a new mission statement for the department would reflect that philosophy, with staff expected to engage in fair and impartial policing, timely and respectful service, and adhering to a system of accountability. He started his new duties on Wednesday. A full slate of activities and events taking place today and tomorrow for the 105th Oregon Trail Days celebration in Gearing. After the return of the Don Childs Memorial Run, highlights today include the Kitty Parade, Quilt Show, Rod and Custom Car Show, and the Food Fair. There are some changes this year, according to OTD Committee Chair Rebecca Shields, including an expansion of the ever-popular Mud Volleyball.
12: As you know, Mud Volleyball is very well attended, and we start at 8 a.m. and go to 9 p.m. at night. So this year we're trying something different. We're going to have the elementary, junior high, and high school on Friday, and then just the adult league on Saturday. So it's our first year. We're still starting both of them at 8 a.m., and we'll see how long it goes. But I think this might be the way we do it until we can add more Mud Volleyball pits.
25: Saturday's events include the main parade, craft show, chili cook-off, concert and professional drone show at Five Rocks Amphitheater. The craft and quilt shows round things out on Sunday. And if you're celebrating OTD this weekend, Safe Ride OTD is once again offering free rides on Friday and Saturday nights from 10 p.m. to 1:30 the following morning. Anyone needing a ride can call 308-633-6397, with volunteer drivers providing transportation from Gearing to homes anywhere in Scottsbluff County. New this year, concert-goers of the Eagles Tribute Band at Five Rocks Amphitheater can find Safe Ride volunteers at the designated pickup area near the back gate by the food pavilion. Organizers say the volunteer program has operated for 14 years without an alcohol-related crash during Oregon Trail Days weekend, making it a key partner in helping residents get home safely. Four staff members were assaulted at the Nebraska State Penitentiary early Wednesday by two prisoners. While attempting to escort a prisoner to a holding area, the individual being escorted and another prisoner struck the staff members with multiple times with punches. One of the staff members sustained a serious injury and received stitches for a facial laceration. An investigation of the incident has been launched, with findings to be provided to the county attorney for determination of criminal prosecution. The disciplinary process will be used with sanctions such as loss of good time applied according to the rules and regulations. Make sure you download the KNEB Storm Center weather app to your smartphone or tablet, presented by Viera Wireless and available in the Google Play or Apple Store. It will give you detailed hourly forecasts, up to 15-day outlooks, live radar, app-exclusive video, and more. 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
13: 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We waived import restrictions from Venezuela. 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

0: Vegas. As we look at recent efforts to raise fertilizer availability and affordability in the fields, in this edition of Agriculture USA. The acronym FIELDS represents USDA's recently announced Fertilizer Investment and Expansion for Long-Term Domestic Supply Initiative. The Rural Development Mission Area oversees this new initiative. Among the latest actions focused on strengthening our nation's fertilizer supply chain, increasing supplies, and improving long-term affordability. Days prior to the announcement of the FIELDS initiative,
1: President Trump announced that he was lifting the countervailing duty, the CVD, on phosphate from Morocco for 8 months. That one specific action will save our farmers $1.8 $2 billion in output and prices just this year alone. It will reduce the phosphate fertilizer, just that one lift, by 22% and will benefit more than 100,000 farms in America.
0: Agriculture Secretary Brooke Rollins and other dignitaries at a press event to discuss the FIELDS initiative, making $500 million available to shovel-ready, financially viable projects focused on expanding domestic fertilizer and crop nutrient production.
1: We will look at private investments that's already in the project or coming into the project and measurable production outlines.
0: Expanding upon the focus of the FIELDS initiative, Deputy Agriculture Secretary Stephen Vaden.
2: What we're seeking to do here is we're looking for quality over quantity, speed over using money to come up with plans for projects that don't yet exist, and people who already have capital behind them, who already have plans to build or in the process of building, and a strategic injection of capital can move that forward and get farmers fertilizer faster.
0: FIELDS grant applications must be electronically submitted via grants.gov by no later than August 15th.
1: Applications must demonstrate financing plans, market demand, project execution capabilities, and measurable benefits for our farmers.
0: So how might the Fertilizer Investment and Expansion for Long-Term Domestic Supply Initiative benefit the input industry? Joshua Westling, a Nebraska fertilizer production developer, says,
3: building a fertilizer plant in this country is a daunting task, and the hardest part isn't the engineering. It's the upfront capital. The economics have to compete with imports and with entrenched incumbents. And that's where good projects stall before the first shovel goes in the ground.
0: Which is where FIELDS awards, ranging from $15 million to $150 million, offer that support. Then there is Jake Evans of True Organic Products Incorporated in California.
4: Now with the FIELDS program, the Secretary is really committed to the success of organic and regenerative farming, and I really believe it will bring local production to allow our organic farmers the most cost-effective fertilizer they get to grow their organic crops.
0: The FIELDS initiative and temporary suspension of countervailing duties on certain phosphate fertilizer imports are the latest in a series of approaches addressing input supply and cost concerns. Those also include streamlining and expediting permits for fertilizer facility production, according to Environmental Protection Agency Administrator Lee Zeldin.
5: To get new sites built, whether it's Clean Water Act, Clean Air Act, it is a water permit, it's an air permit, as it comes to permitting, is to get stuff done as quickly as possible.
0: And the combined efforts in addressing fertilizer issues in the farm sector are not lost on producers themselves, such as Matt Frostick. He's a sixth-generation grower from Michigan and currently first vice president of the National Corn Growers Association.
6: We've got lots to do. Obviously, we're just starting. But what it has done for me and my farm, and I'm not the greatest story out there, but it's keeping a sixth generation on the farm and the seventh generation has that opportunity. And I think that's really what it's all about for all of us.
0: This has been Agriculture USA. I'm Rod Bain reporting for the U.S. Department of Agriculture in Washington, D.C.
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8: I use the word transformative. It is going to be an opportunity for us to really provide better customer service to farmers that annually come in and do an acreage report. It's going to be, I think, more accurate, more representative of what's actually happening on that farm.

0: That description from Undersecretary for Farm Production and Conservation Richard Fordyce says the modernized reporting pilot program is underway for crop acreage.
1: Right now, we're piloting it in 10 counties across the country because we've had some initial early pilots in the state of Maryland and the state of North Dakota. For spring acreage reporting, North Dakota and the state of Maryland will be using the new system exclusively to do spring planted acreage reports.
0: The pilot utilizes digital and geospatial technologies for a more streamlined process for both producers and local USDA service center staff.
1: We're moving away from the photocopied paper maps that we've been doing for far too long and moving into more of a digital platform that is representative of what's happening on that farm today. And a farmer, for example, that's going to be using the new tools initially will be doing that in the county office. They'll have an opportunity to look at their farm. Does that geospatial map represent how they're farming a particular field? It'll give them the opportunity to adjust that and to make changes if that map is not 100% representative of what they're doing.
0: In terms of the simplicity of the modernization acreage reporting process, according to the undersecretary,
1: you tap on that field and it'll give you an opportunity to select through a crop code what the crop is. Then immediately a calendar will pop up. You'll tap on that calendar to represent the planting date. And then once that's done, then that data is entered. We don't have to then pass the paper map over to someone, a program analyst within the county office, and have them do the data entry. That data entry happens when they are actually navigating through the map and making those selections on the map.
0: I'm Rod Bain reporting for the U.S. Department of Agriculture in Washington, D.C.
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4: Bryce Houston on the Rural Radio Network. Today we're at East Campus for the University of Nebraska-Lincoln as the NAYI is taking place. We're joined now by Mr. Braden Binger. He is a head counselor for Nebraska Agricultural Youth Council. They're the folks that put on the NAYI each year. So Braden, first, a lot of our listeners are very familiar because their perhaps son or daughter has gone through NAYI. But what is this event going on at East Campus this week?
5: Yes, so the Nebraska Ag Youth Institute is a five-day conference that we host here on East Campus in Lincoln. It really just gives delegates the opportunity to not only network with professionals in the industry, but also other students like themselves that are going into perhaps the same industry, same job, and even same college. It's open to high school juniors and seniors. And yeah, it's a great event, and we've had a lot of growth this week, and it's been amazing to see everybody grow and experience it this year.
4: Two-part question. One, how many students are here this week, and where are we at? 5 days. Which day are we on here on Thursday?
5: Yes, we are on day four of the week, and we have 252 students from all across the state this week.
4: This is the work is done through the Nebraska Department of Agriculture. As head counselor, you're behind-the-scenes guy with some other folks to make all this possible. But why do you think this is such an important event for the state of Nebraska to invest in the youth interested in agriculture moving forward?
5: The number one thing I always think about is youth in the state of Nebraska and how important that is, not only for the next generation, but just giving youth the opportunities to learn and just advance their skill set and give them the encouragement they need to get involved in the community, small towns back home, and just further advance what they want to do. And their ability to do that is super important.
4: I assume you were involved in NAYI as a student. Is that fair?
5: Yes, I went my junior year and also senior year of high school as well, and have had the opportunity to serve on council since.
4: How did it, if it did, change your perspective or mindset headed into college?
5: Yes, growing up in a small town of around 500 people, I knew I wanted to go back to the family farm and be involved in production ag, but I never knew the different opportunities that are involved with that. Being able to come to NAYI and learn about different opportunities in ag and how some of those can supplement the family farm back home was very beneficial and something I definitely would not have learned about without.
4: What's been your favorite event that's happened so far this week?
5: I would definitely say the commodity board sessions that we had yesterday morning, they're really interesting. I feel like that's the one thing that everybody knows about, but definitely doesn't know the logistics of the importance of those commodity boards, what they do for the industry, and just how that works logistically on the back end. So giving delegates the opportunity to learn about that was definitely a cool experience.
6: There he is, Braden Binger, head counselor of the Nebraska Agricultural Youth Council, joins us here on East Campus with the University of Nebraska-Lincoln. I'm Bryce Duskett reporting.
7: I'm Pete Ricketts, candidate for Senate, and I approve this message.
8: Everything about Democrat Dan Osborne is fake.
9: Osborne says he's independent, but he's endorsed by the Democrat machine. Osborne admitted he'd give Democrats control of the Senate.
8: Dan Osborne said he'd have been the deciding vote to tax our tips, overtime, and Social Security,
9: taking thousands out of our pockets. Then he'd turn around and give that money and citizenship to illegal immigrants. Just listen.
10: A clear path and a streamline to citizenship. Just give him a damn Social Security card already.
8: Dan Osborne claims he's for the working man, but Osborne and his wife paid themselves hundreds of thousands of dollars through shady Wyoming companies they control, skirting election laws.
9: Osborne and his family have pocketed nearly $500,000 already.
8: And you know, some of that money was raised with a man who allegedly trafficked young girls for Jeffrey Epstein.
9: Gross. Don't be fooled by fake Dan Osborne.
8: Paid for by Pete Ricketts for Senate.
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12: ABC News, I'm Sherry Preston. President Trump posting on social media he will not sign the housing affordability bill that is due to become law tonight. The president refusing to sign it, he says, in protest of the Senate's refusal to get the voting bill he's been pushing past. If the president doesn't sign that housing bill or doesn't veto it, it'll automatically become law without his signature. Unlike earlier this week, there were no new strikes on Iran overnight, and says ABC's Martha Raddatz.
13: Technical talks about Iran's nuclear program are continuing, a U.S. official telling ABC that the United States is still committed to finding a resolution so Iran can never possess a nuclear weapon. But there has been no evidence of progress, and with the missile strikes this week, only major setbacks.
12: In Spain, one of the deadliest wildfires on record, 12 people killed as soaring temperatures grip much of the country. This is ABC News. The family of Mississippi teenager Nolan Wells is calling for answers. He and his friends went out on the 4th of July to an undeveloped island off the coast of Mississippi. Friends came back. He did not. And his body was found 2 days later, says ABC's Alex Perez.
14: ABC News confirming one of Wells' friends on the trip made a missing persons report to the Coast Guard around 11 p.m. that night. Wells' mother filing her own report with the sheriff's department just after midnight. Authorities have said they believe Wells drowned, but the sheriff stressed their work is still ongoing to determine exactly what happened.
12: Lawyers for the man charged with killing Charlie Kirk continue questioning the reliability of evidence in that case. They're hoping to raise doubts about the prosecution's case against Tyler Robinson before Robinson stands trial. A fire at a Chinese shoe factory in Xinjiang province has killed 28 people, making it one of the deadliest ever. Chinese state media is reporting the factory's owner and managers have been arrested. I'm Sherry Preston, ABC News.
15: That'll be $84.52.
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7: Here's your forecast from the Platte Valley Bank Weather Center. Warm, sunny to partly sunny. Temperatures will be upper 80s today. Just a couple of isolated afternoon and evening thunderstorms. They won't be nearly as numerous. Lows tonight, mid-60s. We're under a heat advisory for the weekend. Hot. Mid-90s Saturday. Slight chance of an isolated thunderstorm. Hot. Mid to upper 90s. Sunday, Monday, Tuesday, Wednesday, Thursday of next week. With lows at night, 60s and likely dry.
8: It is Friday morning, July 10th, and this is AgriTalk. Welcome to AgriTalk. I'm your host, Chip Flory. Wheat is posting an upside breakout this morning with 20-plus cent gains in the winter wheat markets ahead of this morning's crop update from USDA. That's helping corn and bean prices also work to the upside ahead of the supply and demand update. Live cattle had a terrible price performance yesterday and are working on a 10th consecutive lower close today. But feeder cattle and lean hogs are trading on the plus side of unchanged. It's Friday, and that means it's time for the free-for-all. Jim Wiesmeyer, Wiesmeyer's Perspectives podcast, and John Newton from American Farm Bureau will be in for Haney today. We've got trade issues, cost issues, land use issues, a lot of ground to cover this morning. Jennifer Scheich will have an update from Farm Journal's Pork right after we get a news update from Haley Picklehop. Good morning, Haley.
9: Good morning, Chip. Happy Friday. You ready for the weekend?
8: Yeah, sure. Let's bring it on. Let's get this thing going, no doubt. A little cloudy up here. We had a little bit of rain yesterday, but looks like we are heading into about a week-long stretch with no rain up here in northeast Iowa. That's at least that's what's in the forecast. We'll see if it continues to rain easy, though.
9: Yeah, we'll see. Yeah, we've got quite a bit of rain this morning, but now we've got some sunny skies out here in Kansas City. So, yeah, we'll see what the week

0: Hey, what are you working on this morning?
1: Well, I just got off of a phone call with Lisa Becton, who's the assistant executive director at the Swine Health Information Center, and we were talking about the disease monitoring reports, and it's a really valuable feature for producers. I know a lot of the producers check that out regularly, but if you don't, I encourage you to go take a look at it. You know, I think the key message she said is, unfortunately, diseases are alive and well in the swine industry. We know that. You know, they have seen a little bit of incidence of PRRS decrease in the last month, but it's still a lot more than it should be this time of the year. And they're noticing some splits of the LC1/2 variant into different variants that are causing a lot of problems. And so why does that matter? Just a reminder to producers that it's important to know what variants you have, because some of the vaccines don't have that cross protection between the variants. And so make sure you know what you've got. You can go check out those monitoring reports to see what is, you know, the hot variant in your area. And I think that's super valuable. And we also talked a little bit about, you know, global disease. And you and I just recently talked about foot and mouth disease serotypes that are popping up all over that we need to be watching for because they're not in our current vaccine strains. And also ASF continues to be popping up.
0: Yep, no doubt. That's important. Look for that coverage on www.porkbusiness.com. Another item, Jennifer, that you had on the site this week. We're in the heart of county fair time. You had a great reminder on the site this week that we need to focus on the kids in that livestock show. Banners are fun. There is no doubt about that. But there isn't a banner for every entry in a class, and we all need to remember that exhibitors' values, they are not defined by a banner or by a judge's handshake, as you said. Good stuff. Good reminder. Thank you, Jennifer.
1: Thank you.
0: All right, that's Jennifer Shike, editor of Farm Journal Sport. Get more, www.porkbusiness.com. Free for all, up next, here on AgriTalk.
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0: for the companies providing these inputs, seed companies, fertilizer companies, chemical companies, their costs have never been higher either to produce the products that farmers need. So, you know, when I look at it from that perspective, is the real problem just the simple fact that the price of corn isn't high enough, the price of soybeans isn't high enough? Is that the reality?
1: I got another take on this, and I'll try to do it as fast as I can. But when Judge Vaden was with us this week, you know, he brought up Spirit Airlines. He said the reason why, because airline prices have gone up. We all know that. But fuel prices have come down and airline tickets have not come down. And the judge said to us, you know, the reason why, it's because Spirit Airlines is not out there offering $75 flights to Disney World. So there's no competition keeping folks in check that can come in and offer you, going back to that corn growers survey, offer you, you know, a generic variety to keep these costs in check. Instead, we're paying for these premium seats on airlines and we're paying these premium prices for seed and every other input. And so I think part of the solution that the judge, you know, implored on us is we need more competition. And that, you know, that's all over the place. This UP Norfolk Southern merger, that's not more competition, that's less. So I think our eyes are wider than ever on kind of the environment that we're in.
0: Yep. Jim, what was your whole take on that study?
2: That was a big question I got at the Farm Bureau meeting, and it had come out that morning. But when I looked at it, this firm that they use, Kinetic, I guess that's the name of it, they had a farm-level panel that when they merged with the firm I worked with in my early 70s, you know, Doan Market Research, they used a farm-level panel. So that's the same commercial intelligence the input industry buys. So they can't cherry-pick on complaints anymore. I think NCGA did a good job. It's their first input cost product aimed at seed and crop protection rather than just fertilizer. So I think this argument is just beginning.
0: Yes.
2: Here's one you're going to have increasing talk about, national security. This debate comes down to the new reality. Multinational firms, many are founded in the United States, rely on business beyond their home country. Think of the seed business. We think of these as American firms, but they have a fiduciary responsibility to their shareholders and not to the government or the farmers in their home country. That's going to be an increasing discussion in the years ahead. Look at our military equipment companies. They're directed on what they can sell abroad. Now, I'm not saying we should do the same with input, but at least the discussion should be held. Because how are you going to deal with the input side when we're giving traits away to other countries?
0: Yeah. Okay. This is.
1: I just had an applause for Jim. That was fantastic. Well said.
0: Yep. And you know, it's one of the things, one of the complaints, concerns. And John, you addressed it in your comments early on here, but farmers feel like they have paid for the development of the best traits, of the best technology, the best chemicals over time, and they continue to pay for it while it is marketed in other countries at a cheaper price. Guys, we're out of time. Great job today. So much fun with having you on here, John. Thank you. And Jim, of course, we'll talk to you again real soon.
2: Sure.
0: Jim Wiesmeyer, Wiesmeyer's Perspectives Podcast. John Newton, VP of Public Policy and Economic Analysis at AFPF. Thank you so much for listening this morning. Come back this afternoon, 2:06 Central, for AgriTalk.
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9: ABC News, I'm Sherry Preston. President Trump says this morning he will not sign the bipartisan housing affordability bill in protest over his voter ID law not being taken up by Congress. The bill was a rare piece of legislation that both Republicans and Democrats strongly supported. By not signing it, the bill becomes law unless the president vetoes it. Cases of that parasite making life difficult for people have been found in 18 states now.
10: There's no medication to prevent the illness caused by cyclosporiasis, and treatment once you're infected is aimed at managing the severe stomach bug symptoms. The outbreak has at least one fast food chain, Taco Bell, pulling tomatoes, lettuce, cilantro, and raw onions from its menu in hard-hit Michigan.
9: Flash flooding in the Midwest has led to life-threatening conditions, especially in the state of Missouri, where there have been water rescues in the central part of the state. Extreme heat warnings for much of the country this weekend. In Spain, the heat wave triggering wildfires that have so far claimed a dozen lives. This is ABC News. New information on the death of an undocumented man in Houston, Texas, and calls for an independent investigation. ABC's Jay O'Brien with more.
11: The Department of Homeland Security admitting the man shot and killed by ICE in Houston Tuesday was not the intended target of their investigation. In a statement, a DHS official now saying 52-year-old Lorenzo Salgado Araujo, a husband and father of three, was stopped by ICE because he resembled the target of an investigation, causing officers to stop his van. Salgado Araujo was then shot in the abdomen by an ICE officer. The agency claiming the officer acted in self-defense, alleging Salgado Araujo wasn't following command.
9: ABC's Jay O'Brien. The European Union says Meta is breaching its social media laws by designing Facebook and Instagram to be addictive. They are demanding the company disable features that can keep people on the apps for hours, including its infinite scrolling capabilities. Sherry Preston, ABC News.
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16: Well, the pattern of afternoon and evening thunderstorms has been good to see here in western Nebraska, with some of you getting some nice rain this week. We're going to have a couple of showers and thunderstorms around today and maybe one or two isolated thunderstorms tomorrow, but there is going to be a significant drop-off in the coverage and the amount of thunderstorms. Really today, there really won't be many. Most will be off to our south and west. Then on Saturday, we could have a few isolated cells pop up, but there'll be few and far between, but there'll be a few. Then as we get into Sunday through probably Thursday of next week, it is going to be very hot and dry. Back with more in a moment.
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16: Here's your forecast from the Platte Valley Bank Weather Center. Warm, sunny to partly sunny. Temperatures will be upper 80s today. Just a couple of isolated afternoon and evening thunderstorms. They won't be nearly as numerous. Lows tonight, mid-60s. We're under a heat advisory for the weekend. Hot. Mid-90s Saturday. Slight chance of an isolated thunderstorm. Hot. Mid to upper 90s. Sunday, Monday, Tuesday, Wednesday, Thursday of next week. With lows at night, 60s and likely dry.
19: Well, in the area now, it is sunny, and the winds are light pretty much all around the region. 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Click weather and weather in your neighborhood. At KNEB currently, the studio here at Scotts Bluff, we have a temperature reading at 78 degrees.
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0: A full slate of activities and events take place today and tomorrow for the 105th Oregon Trail Days celebration in Gehring. After the return of the Don Childs Memorial Run, highlights today include the Kitty Parade, Quilt Show, Rod and Custom Card Show, and Food Fair. There are some changes this year, according to OTD Committee Chair Rebecca Shields, including an expansion of the ever-popular Mud Volleyball.
1: As you know, Mud Volleyball is very well attended, and we start at 8 a.m. and go to 9 p.m. at night. So this year we're trying something different. We're going to have the elementary, junior high, and high school on Friday, and then just the adult league on Saturday. So it's our first year. We're still starting both of them at 8 a.m., and we'll see how long it goes. But I think this might be the way we do it until we can add more mud volleyball pits.
0: Tomorrow's events include the main parade, craft show, chili cook-off, concert, and professional drone show at the Five Rocks Amphitheater. The craft and quilt shows will round out the celebration on Sunday. A 41-year-old Alliance man is facing charges after an incident that allegedly included a break-in, verbal assault, and driving while intoxicated with a child in the vehicle. An Alliance police release says late Tuesday night, the department received multiple reports of a male, later identified as Nicholas Mario Sanchez, attempting to kick an apartment door in the 300 block of West 5th Street. Arriving officers were told Sanchez fled in a minivan, which was stopped nearby with an open container and his 8-year-old daughter in the passenger seat. Officers say Sanchez's blood level was double the legal limit, with investigators determining through interviews that he had earlier forced his way into the apartment and verbally assaulted an occupant. He was arrested on charges including third-degree assault, criminal mischief, DUI, and transporting a child while intoxicated. The city of Kimball has a new police chief. The Kimball City Council this week unanimously approved the appointment of James Lucero, a 28-year veteran of the Denver Police Department, to fill the post. During their Tuesday meeting, Lucero said a high degree of community interaction is very important in law enforcement, and in his first few weeks, he'll work to identify and meet various stakeholders.
2: Once I identify those key stakeholders, I will announce a date and time for the very initial chief's meeting to occur. We're going to call it the chief's advisory group. It'll probably end up meeting about once a month, let's say like the fourth Thursday of every month. This initial meeting will include where the police department and the chief in particular want feedback on how the community and elected officials feel that the police department should operate and function under the new chief. Are there things that aren't being done that you think should be done? I want to hear those recommendations and ideas, and then we'll consider those and figure out a way to implement them if they make sense, which oftentimes they do.
0: Lucero started his new duties on Wednesday. Eastern portions of Wildcat Hill State Recreation Area are closed to vehicle access for improvement to certain camping amenities. The project will add electrical campsites and a shower house to the park's eastern campground, which previously offered basic non-electric camping only. Funding for the project comes from state capital maintenance funds and Nebraska Game and Parks funds generated through state park user fees. The Wildcat Hills Nature Center, Shooting Complex, and West Campground remain open, and visitors may explore the park via its trail system. The Shooting Complex will be closed to the public July 18th when it hosts the Scottsbluff County Fair Shooting Sports Competition. Make sure you download the KNEB Storm Center weather app presented by Viera Wireless. 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From the News Center, I'm Dave Strang.

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7: Good morning, I'm Lacey Shippey for the Rural Radio Network, and it's time to take a look at our midday livestock trade with livestock market analyst Kyle Bumstead. And Kyle, as we round out the week here, looks like another kind of ugly day in the cattle complex here. Tell me what you're making of today's trade.
8: That's right, Lacey. It is another ugly day. We opened up steady, then we went higher, and as tradition, the last 10 days, we've traded lower and substantially lower. Now, these August feeder cattle, they went down and made a low so far today of 351.45, and we're back at 353.87, so about $2.40 off our lows, give or take. And these August live cattle, same sort of situation, opened up steady, then went a little bit higher, then dropped down to that 232.92. We're back at 233.95. We ideally need to reclaim this 235 on a closing basis, and I'm hoping that the more I down-talk this market, the faster it comes back, and that's kind of what we need to see here. We've taken $26 off these feeders in a matter of about 12 days, so the quicker you get this thing flushed out, the quicker it can turn around and potentially start working back higher. Now, that's going to hinge on cash and a few things like that, but we already know that cash is going to keep working lower. We've got it in places. At times, we've had a $13 to $14 basis here on these live cattle this week for those hedgers, so you know, they saw the advantage, they took advantage of the basis, and that kind of went from there. On the feeder cattle side of things here, you know, a lot of folks are looking at that index here, looking at things here. The index today looks like it's going to be down $4.03 to 370.42. Daily average of 370.48 on 3,572 head. We saw Pratt, Kansas was 373, up 12 from 2 weeks ago, and Valentine averaged 393. So box beef was just released here, up 309 on the choice and up 636 on the select, but only on 61 loads. So take that for what it's worth, folks. So it's another ugly day here in this cattle complex, so I wouldn't blame you if you shut the radio off and went and did something else today.
7: Thank you, Kyle. Let's hope they don't do that. That is Kyle Bumstead here on the Rural Radio Network.
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18: Years ago, cattlemen had limited resources. Like, at that point, they had to guess marketing trends or rely on hearsay. That probably wasn't super reliable, yet it was their only option. Then came the big publications offering news, but with hefty subscriptions. Finally, along came Tri-State Livestock News. Minimal cost because they're local and genuinely care about our ranchers' success. Get the latest on livestock, grains, rodeos, and more right here on Tri-State Livestock News. It's what ranchers read.
17: When are you too old? Something to think about today. When asked how is it that she had lived so long, a 91-year-old woman replied, "I think God is testing the patience of my relatives." When is too old? At what age do we give up? At 100, Grandma Moses was still painting, and Titian painted Battle of the Lepants when he was just 98. At 93, George Bernard Shaw wrote Far-Fetched Fables. At 91, Simon de Valera served as president of Ireland. At 90, Pablo Picasso still drew, and engraved. At 89, Arthur Rubinstein gave one of his greatest recitals in New York's Carnegie Hall. At 82, Winston Churchill wrote the four-volume work, A History of the English-Speaking Peoples. Leo Tolstoy completed I Cannot Be Silent and others at the same age. At 81, Benjamin Franklin engineered the diplomacy which led to the adoption of the U.S. Constitution. When is one too old? Only on the day when we truly have nothing left to give. And the good news is this, that day never has to arrive. Author unknown on that, I don't know, is cut out of a newspaper that I found in the file of the good stuff, and I thought we'd share that with you, so I guess we're never too old.
18: That's right. You know, the real power of a man is in the size of the smile on the woman sitting next to him.
17: Oh, there's a good one for you.
18: That's what I thought. Steven Spielberg dropped out of high school as a sophomore. Do you remember that?
17: I do not.
18: He was persuaded to come back and was placed in a learning disabled class. He lasted 1 month. That's Steven Spielberg. And Ray Kroc failed as a real estate salesperson before discovering the idea for McDonald's.
17: So that kind of goes right hand in hand with my you're never too old to do
18: That's
17: things.
18: That's right. Exactly. It's always worth trying again, right? A successful watermelon farmer was getting pretty angry at some local kids who kept sneaking into his watermelon patch. So he came up with a clever idea that he thought would scare the kids away for good. That night, the kids showed up and saw a sign posted that read, "Beware, one of these watermelons has been injected with cyanide." The next day, the farmer went out to his field to see if his trick worked. He found no watermelons missing. Instead, next to his sign was a new sign that read, "Now there are two."
17: Oh, no. What?
18: That's kind of a battle of the thinking, I believe.
17: Couldn't quite outsmart those youngsters.
18: Yeah, huh? No kidding. Oh, a cocky son, home from college on summer vacation, sat with his father out on the patio. The son scrolled through his smartphone while his father read the paper. Without looking up from his phone, the son said, "You know, Dad, when I get as old as you are, I'm going to know a lot more than you do." Without looking up from his newspaper, the father replied, "I'll tell you what. When you're as old as me, I hope you'll know as much as you think you know now."
17: Ooh. Oh, there's another good little turn twister there.
18: I don't know where that came from either, but those are both pretty good.
17: If you have something to share on the good stuff, we do invite you to send that to us. Send it to kimhburge@gmail.com. We'll go through and take a look at that, try to pre-read it a little bit, and select it for one of our upcoming shows, more than likely. So again, that's kimhburge@gmail.com. In the meantime, listen again to this station for another edition of the good stuff.

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4: Chris Cottrell back at it here at the Sports Desk on KDB with this hour's update on the Rural Radio Network. As we look at things, plenty of baseball, of course, taking place. Last night, the Western Nebraska Pioneers win a third straight game. They pick up a 5-2 road win over Morgan County. They knock off the Wranglers again. Starting pitching coming up big last night. We learn more about that from Lucas Macklin.
5: Chris Moody started with 5 innings pitched, allowed 4 hits, walked 4, struck out 2, and allowed just 2 runs, both those coming in the third inning.
4: Pios make it 3 straight wins. Now for the weekend, the setup at Oregon Trail Park Stadium, we've got this. The Outlaws are hosting the Buckley Bombers 19U team tonight. No broadcast. First pitch will be at 6:35. Tomorrow night, the Western Nebraska Pioneers and the Outlaws playing one another again. First pitch at 6:35. We will have that one, of course, broadcast tomorrow with Lucas Macklin here on KDB. We'll start at 6:20. Legion ball for the weekend. The Wesco Zephyrs on the road at the Grand Island Tournament. Action starting this afternoon. They'll open that tourney against Grand Island USAVE, the number 2 team in GI. Zephyrs head coach Jason Blanco and the type of competition they'll see throughout the next 3 days.
6: We've played USAVE once earlier this year, and I think we beat them in a good game. Those guys can really hit. They're going to be able to pitch, so we got to be ready. So it's going to be good for us. We might see them in the area tournaments, depending on how things play out. So we got Eric going that game. And then Holdridge, don't know much about. I know Seward had a really good spring, and they're having a pretty good summer, so they're going to be good. And I don't know much about the Kansas team, but I'm sure they got a guy. So we just got to be ready to go. And really, like I said, the things we've been working on this week and how the guys are responding, we're looking forward to it.
4: Wesco hoping to land a top 2 or 3 seed for their area tournament next weekend. They're at the Grand Island Tournament games each of the next 3 days. Postseason baseball this weekend for the Gehring BNC Steel Juniors. That'll be at the B7 area tournament in McCook. Gehring got the 2 seed. BNC Steel opening late this afternoon in their tournament opener against Sydney. Alliance, the top seed in that B7 Juniors tournament, runs through early next week. For Gehring Platte Valley Companies this weekend, they were scheduled to play 2 games at home against Buckley on Sunday, but as is the case with that program at times, Gehring coach Danny O'Boyle says those games are now off.
7: We were supposed to play a doubleheader Sunday with Buckley. Their postseason actually ended up getting moved up, and so they're going to have to travel on the day that we were supposed to play them, which is out of our control. So we're kind of searching for some teams. We reached out to a few teams over the weekend while we were in Douglas just to try to see what we had available. It's really hard trying to reschedule things and pick teams up at this point in the year. especially numbers-wise, because a lot of teams, you know, they're getting into postseason where they've got dual-roster guys that are playing junior baseball with that area starting this coming weekend.
4: No Buckley games for the Gearing Plant Valley Company seniors this weekend. World Cup yesterday, tournament favorite France scored twice in the second half to beat Morocco 2-0. Another quarterfinal match on tap today at 1 o'clock. A dandy shaping up with Belgium playing Spain. Then a big day tomorrow, two games on Saturday. Matches will feature England playing Norway and Switzerland, Argentina will be the night match tomorrow. Rockies last night opened a four-game series at San Francisco. The Giants cracked three home runs and beat the Rockies 8-2. Willie Castro did homer in the loss for Colorado. Same two teams again tonight for Friday night action out west. Rockies at the Giants, broadcast on KOLT 690 and 101.7 starting at 7:30. First pitch will be at 8:15. That is the latest here at the Sports Desk this hour on the Rural Radio Network. I'm Chris Cottrell.
8: Well, the pattern of afternoon and evening thunderstorms has been good to see here in western Nebraska, with some of you getting some nice rain this week. We're going to have a couple of showers and thunderstorms around today and maybe one or two isolated thunderstorms tomorrow, but there is going to be a significant drop-off in the coverage and the amount of thunderstorms. Really, today, there really won't be many. Most will be off to our south and west. Then on Saturday, we could have a few isolated cells pop up, but they'll be few and far between, but there'll be a few. Then as we get into Sunday through probably Thursday of next week, it is going to be very hot and dry. Back with more in a moment.
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8: Here's your forecast from the Platte Valley Bank Weather Center. Warm, sunny to partly sunny. Temperatures will be upper 80s today. Just a couple of isolated afternoon and evening thunderstorms. They won't be nearly as numerous. Lows tonight, mid-60s. We're under a heat advisory for the weekend. Hot. Mid-90s Saturday. Slight chance of an isolated thunderstorm. Hot. Mid to upper 90s. Sunday, Monday, Tuesday, Wednesday, Thursday of next week. With lows at night, 60s and likely dry.
11: 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Main Street Market, Scotts Bluff now at 81. Winds are light across the area at this hour, 79 at Sydney. And it's 80 at Chadron, North Platte 75, Ogallala sunny and 75 degrees. Barometric pressure at Scotts Bluff about 30.05 with 59% humidity. The temperature reading now at KNEB Scotts Bluff, it's 78 degrees.
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13: Thank you, Steve, and good morning. A full slate of activities and events take place today and tomorrow for the 105th Oregon Trail Day celebration in Gearing. After the return of the Don Childs Memorial Run, highlights today include the Kitty Parade, Quilt Show, Rod and Custom Card Show, and Food Fair. There are some changes this year, according to OTD Committee Chair Rebecca Shields, including an expansion of the ever-popular mud volleyball.
14: as you know, mud volleyball is very well attended, and we start at 8 a.m. and go to 9 p.m. at night. So this year we're trying something different. We're going to have the elementary, junior high, and high school on Friday, and then just the adult league on Saturday. So it's our first year. We're still starting both of them at 8 a.m., and we'll see how long it goes. But I think this might be the way we do it until we can add more mud volleyball pits.
13: Tomorrow's events include the main parade, craft show, chili cook-off, concert, and professional drone show at the Five Rocks Amphitheater. The craft and quilt shows will round out the celebration on Sunday. A 41-year-old Alliance man is facing charges after an incident that allegedly included a break-in, verbal assault, and driving while intoxicated with a child in the vehicle. An Alliance police release says late Tuesday night, the department received multiple reports of a male, later identified as Nicholas Mario Sanchez, attempting to kick an apartment door in the 300 block of West 5th Street. Arriving officers were told Sanchez fled in a minivan, which was stopped nearby with an open container and his 8-year-old daughter in the passenger seat. Officers say Sanchez's blood level was double the legal limit, with investigators determining through interviews that he had earlier forced his way into the apartment and verbally assaulted an occupant. He was arrested on charges including third-degree assault, criminal mischief, DUI, and transporting a child while intoxicated. The city of Kimball has a new police chief. The Kimball City Council this week unanimously approved the appointment of James Lucero, a 28-year veteran of the Denver Police Department, to fill the post. During their Tuesday meeting, Lucero said a high degree of community interaction is very important in law enforcement, and in his first few weeks, he'll work to identify and meet various stakeholders.
15: Once I identify those key stakeholders, I will announce a date and time for the very initial chief's meeting to occur. We're going to call it the chief's advisory group. It'll probably end up meeting about once a month, let's say like the fourth Thursday of every month. This initial meeting will include where the police department and the chief in particular want feedback on how the community and elected officials feel that the police department should operate and function under the new chief. Are there things that aren't being done that you think should be done? I want to hear those recommendations and ideas, and then we'll consider those and figure out a way to implement them if they make sense, which oftentimes they do.
13: Lucero started his new duties on Wednesday. Eastern portions of Wildcat Hill State Recreation Area are closed to vehicle access for improvement to certain camping amenities. The project will add electrical campsites and a shower house to the park's eastern campground, which previously offered basic non-electric camping only. Funding for the project comes from state capital maintenance funds and Nebraska Game and Parks funds generated through state park user fees. The Wildcat Hills Nature Center, Shooting Complex, and West Campground remain open, and visitors may explore the park via its trail system. The Shooting Complex will be closed to the public July 18th when it hosts the Scotts Bluff County Fair's Shooting Sports Competition. 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It'll give you detailed hourly forecasts, up to 15-day outlooks, radar, app-exclusive videos, and more. 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From the News Center, I'm Dave Strang.
16: I'm Pete Ricketts, candidate for Senate, and I approve this message.
17: Everything about Democrat Dan Osborne is fake.
18: Osborne says he's independent, but he's endorsed by the Democrat machine. Osborne admitted he'd give Democrats control of the Senate.
17: Dan Osborne said he'd have been the deciding vote to tax our tips, overtime, and Social Security,
18: taking thousands out of our pockets. Then he'd turn around and give that money and citizenship to illegal immigrants. Just listen.
19: A clear path and a streamline to citizenship. Just give him a damn Social Security card already.
17: Dan Osborne claims he's for the working man, but Osborne and his wife paid themselves hundreds of thousands of dollars through shady Wyoming companies they control, skirting election laws.
18: Osborne and his family have pocketed nearly $500,000 already.
17: And you know, some of that money was raised with a man who allegedly trafficked young girls for Jeffrey Epstein.
18: Gross. Don't be fooled by fake Dan Osborne.
17: Paid for by Pete Ricketts for Senate.
20: Nebraska Extension Almanac. Just like all livestock, cattle need available water to stay hydrated during the hot summer months. Extension educator Troy Wall says water needs for cattle can vary.
21: So cattle, just like any other mammal, have a requirement for water. And it depends on the class of livestock, and it depends on what the temperature, the ambient temperature is. So, of course, the hotter it's getting or the warmer it's getting, the higher the water requirement is going to be for cows, and also depending on their stage of production and class of livestock. But as a general rule of thumb, let's just say for when it gets to be about 90 degrees Fahrenheit, growing cattle and lactating cattle, cows, are going to have a requirement of 2 gallons of water for every 100 pounds of body weight. And a non-lactating cow or bull will need 1 gallon of water per 100 pounds of body weight. And when we think about these lactating cows having a water requirement, we cannot forget that they also have a calf at side, and those calves also have a water requirement. And those calves are going to need anywhere from 5 to 10 gallons of water per day. So when we think about spring calving cows and we get to this 90-degree temperature, that's what we're going to be seeing with these lactating cows. So these lactating cows are producing milk, of course, and milk is 87% water. So for every gallon of milk that a cow is producing, that is increasing her water requirement. So on our spring calving cows, say if we have a 1,200-pound cow, she is going to need probably 24 gallons of water when we get this to this 90 degrees, plus another 5 to 10 gallons of water for her calf. So when I talked about a cow having a calf at her side and that calf has a water requirement as well, some of that water requirement will come from the milk that that calf is getting from that dam. And also some of the water requirements for the cow herself, she can get from grazing lush forage if there's lush forage or whatever ration she is receiving if it's high in moisture. So water quality is another important aspect for cattle intake of water. So cattle are going to drink good quality water and they are going to drink low quality water. And we need to get our water tested so we know what we are, if we have any problems with our water. So some problems we could see with our water could be high nitrates. We know we have some nitrate issues in some areas of the state, so we could get that tested. We want our nitrates in our water to be 100 parts per million or less of nitrate nitrogen. That 100 is kind of that upper level we would be looking at. Then we also have to think about sulfates. Some areas in the state have sulfates or sulfur in the water. For our growing cattle, we want those to be less than 500 parts per million. And for mature cattle, we want that to be less than 1,000 parts per million. And in order to know these things, we have to get this tested. So just you can take a water sample into any of the certified labs here in the state of Nebraska. When cattle are drinking out of ponds or if they've been standing in it all day, they're increasing the nutrient load from manure and nitrogen, and that can cause algal blooms or algae to grow. And some of these algaes that we see, such as blue-green algae, can be toxic to cattle. And we'll see blue-green algae growing in stagnant water, lakes, and ponds. And with that toxicity, we need to be considerate of that. And that could be tested as well. And we kind of sometimes, this time of year, we start hearing about some of the bodies of water in the state that have toxic blue-green algae in there. And some of the symptoms in cattle would be diarrhea, lack of coordination, labored breathing, and could possibly even have death with those.
20: 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For more information on how your university is serving Nebraskans, go to extension.unl.edu.
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0: Coming up next, the news with Mike Slater.
1: Thank you, Bill. It is Friday, July 10th, 2026. Here's what's happening today in America. American Museum of Woke. Illegal alien kills six-year-old. Trade Center breaks ground. And the Arch gets another round of approval. It's all coming up. Then Bill's going to be here with your message of the day. But first, I recommend you read at least the first few pages, the summary of this 162-page White House report highlighting how the Smithsonian has been totally taken over by radicals and revisionists whose entire purpose is to problematize every good thing about American history and eliminate key parts of our history. It's an incredible report. It's called The Saving America Story, How Ideological Capture at the Smithsonian Erases Our Heritage. It highlights all the museum's wokeness over the last few years, from seemingly minor stuff like how Mickey Mouse represents vestiges of longstanding traditions of blackface minstrel shows, to how the National Museum of American History's leadership said the new goal is to reframe the traditional celebratory narrative of U.S. history. The American Historical Association represents 10,000 historians across America, has defended the Smithsonian and urged the White House to, quote, respect and value the expertise of the historians, curators, and other museum professionals who conduct the review and revision of historical content according to the professional standards of our discipline. An illegal alien ran a stop sign, hit a mother and her two young children, which resulted in the death of her six-year-old daughter. This illegal alien had previously been deported three times, 2019, 2023, and 2024. 33-year-old illegal alien from Mexico was arrested in North Carolina a month after allegedly running a stop sign and hitting the 35-year-old mom who was driving to get lunch with her two children, six and a four-year-old. Two World Trade Center has broken ground 25 years after the terrorist attack of 9/11. This new building will be 55 stories tall, 2 million square feet. It is the last commercial development in the footprint of the fallen Twin Towers of the World Trade Center. It's expected to be completed in 2031. The mayor of New York City said, "We are standing today on hallowed ground." This will be the world headquarters for American Express. The president's proposed arch, 250 feet tall, received initial approval from the National Capital Planning Commission after hours of public testimony against the project. This is going to be in a traffic circle in front of Arlington National Cemetery on the other side of the bridge from the Lincoln Memorial. This arch will be more than twice as tall as the 99-foot-tall Lincoln Memorial. This thing's huge. The National Park Service says construction will take place 20 hours a day over the next 2 to 3 years. I'm Mike Slater from the podcast Politics by Faith, youtube.com/@politicsbyfaith. Bill O'Reilly has your message of the day next.
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0: Time now for the O'Reilly Update message of the day. On this Friday, I'm thinking about the growing spectre of communism in America. The Marxists are causing trouble. And this took me by surprise. I did not expect the emerging anti-capitalist movement in our country. Why? Because most Americans live pretty well. Even poor people have much more than middle-class people in most of the world. Now, this week, the godfather of socialism, Senator Bernie Sanders, quoted Mao Zedong, the Chinese chairman who is the worst mass murderer in history. If you read my book, Confronting Evil, we document that. And that's who Sanders wants to emulate? If you are a wealthy person and the communists consider you a so-called oligarch, then they're coming after you. This is what communism is. The government controls what we the people have and what we do. There is no freedom in Mao's utopia. The second in command is Zoran Mamdani. It amazes me how many New Yorkers voted for a hardcore Marxist to run the nation's largest city. Those voters will soon be sorry. Communism USA is a growing movement, but it is very dangerous. I'm Bill O'Reilly. I approve the message by writing it. You can reach me. Bill at BillO'Reilly.com, Bill at BillO'Reilly.com, name and town if you wish to opine. Now let's go to the mail. Sandra, be nice to hear someone ask the $10,000 question, how you make things affordable once the prices go up, they don't come down, we live in a market economy. True, but it is a market-driven economy. So you can make a lot of money undercutting your competition. And that's what I believe will happen. Although the prices didn't come down that much under COVID. They didn't. They should have. They didn't. Mark Worth, The Hague in Holland. Hey, Bill, the most obvious questions are the most important and impactful. For example, have any of President Trump's policies actually hurt Americans? His opponents, of course, say yes. I can't think of one that has. Well, the tariff thing, got to be looked at. I think that's fair. That could be hurting working Americans. Max, concierge member, Bill, having Glenn Beck on, we'll do it live, brought back great factor memories. The two of you together are the best. And I live in Texas, so does Beck. We would welcome you to move here. We have a lot more air conditioning than when you were here before. There isn't enough air conditioning in the world to get me down to Texas in August, okay? Talk about warming. John Cooper, Overland Park, Kansas, just received my USA 250 hat. Looks outstanding. I plan to wear it all summer long. Yeah, you can still order those 250 USA hats. They'll be good forever. Forever. The best hats in the country. I stand by them. In a moment, something you might not know.

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0: Now the O'Reilly Update brings you something you might not know. 113 years ago today, the small town of Death Valley, California, recorded the hottest natural temperature on Earth, 134 degrees Fahrenheit. While it wasn't that warm over the 4th of July weekend, it was close in some places. Experts blame the sweltering weather on a so-called heat dome. The phenomenon occurs when high pressure stalls over land, trapping hot air like a lid on a pot of boiling water. Here are the highest temperatures in America during the 4th of July holiday. Central Park, Manhattan, 102 degrees. Washington, D.C., 103, smashing the all-time record set back in 1898. Atlantic City spiked to 106. The high humidity made places feel hotter than they actually were. Baltimore's thermometer reached 101, but the human body experienced temperatures more than 116 degrees in Baltimore. Sadly, at least 30 Americans died from heat-related injuries over the weekend. The fatalities were caused by dehydration, stroke, stress-induced heart attacks. 22 deaths took place in New Jersey alone. Said the state's health commissioner, quote, "Unfortunately, many of these individuals were found in homes without air conditioning. A few were outside their residence, some on the street, some even in parked cars. Without water, the average human being can live less than 5 hours exposed to outdoor temperatures more than 100 degrees. And here's something else you might not know. Some places in the USA avoided the heat wave entirely. The coldest place in America last weekend, Barrow, Alaska, the nation's northernmost town now experiencing 24 hours of daylight, recorded a high temperature of just 25 degrees. Ooh. Back in a moment. 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I am Bill O'Reilly. 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
6: ABC News, I'm Chuck Siebertson. Major rain, wind, and flooding lead to evacuations and rescues in the Midwest and East Coast. ABC News Chief Meteorologist Ginger Z.
7: In Iron and Reynolds County, Missouri, they've got people needing rescue at campgrounds. They've had 6 to 10 inches of rain fall in just a couple of hours.
6: Among the European wildfire emergencies, one in southern Spain overnight killed at least 12 people. 8 people injured and 23 others missing. The Iran situation still not resolved. There's still what U.S. officials are calling technical talks. President Trump says the ceasefire is definitely over. Mexican officials say their government will file criminal complaints over the deaths of its citizens in ICE custody or as part of any immigration enforcement operations. This is after a fatal shooting of a Mexican national killed by federal agents in Houston claiming self-defense. CDC trying to trace the source of the stomach bug, now reported in 18 states. This is ABC News. We are remembering aviation pioneer Wally Funk, the youngest of the Mercury 13, a group of women who aced grueling training decades ago but never made it into space. Funk's dream later becoming a reality. ABC's Hannah Bata.
8: I never had any bad feelings. I knew I was going.
9: In 2021,
10: we're going to fly you up into space.
9: Amazon founder Jeff Bezos surprising the then 82-year-old with a seat on the maiden crewed flight of his Blue Origin rocket. At 82, she became the oldest woman ever to reach space.
11: I love it. It was great.
9: Funk's advice for every dreamer coming up behind her.
8: The only thing a woman needs to compete in a man's world is ability. Go for everything you can. Higher, faster, longer.
9: She was 87.
6: Google rolling out a new How This Ad Was Made panel. It will show whether an ad was created or altered with the help of artificial intelligence. Chuck Sievertson, ABC News.
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21: Good Friday afternoon, Scotts Bluff, Western Nebraska, and Eastern Wyoming. The last of our Pacific troughing that moved through the panhandle the past couple of days, now digging up some scattered showers over central and eastern Nebraska. Here at home, we've got nothing but blue sky, and that's going to set the tone for this weekend as our hot, high-pressure ridge is beginning its expansion. It'll move through the central Rockies and Great Basin tonight, then accelerate north and eastward through the high plains this weekend. As it does, it's going to bring that dry air in the low to mid layers and lots of warm temps aloft. So there's going to be an extensive cap in place that'll keep us dry through at least next Wednesday. Heat advisories and fire weather watches in effect as winds may also kick up towards the second half of the weekend. By late Wednesday into Thursday, maybe a little monsoon moisture stream can work its way in, but until then, still calling for dry conditions and very hot temperatures. We'll break down your local forecast right after this.
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21: Here's your weather forecast from the Platte Valley Bank Weather Center. Sunny skies to wrap up our work week. Clear conditions for tonight. This afternoon, highs in the lower 90s with lows in the lower 60s. Upper 90s and low 100s Saturday and Sunday. Lots of sun, mild conditions with clear skies overnight. Heat advisories in effect with fire weather watches as well. Southerly winds will pick up at times in the afternoon and early evening. Little relief Monday and Tuesday as we keep temps near 100. Meteorologist Don Watzel on KNEB.
24: 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It's 85 at Main Street Market, Scotts Bluff, 82 at Alliance, 83 at Main Street Market at Kimball, 81 at Dalton, 81 at Bridgeport, 89 at Main Street Market at Torrington. Currently at KNEB at Scotts Bluff with sunny skies and a wind that's fairly light here. It's 83 at KNEB.
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31: Thank you, Steve, and good morning.
0: The city of Kimball has a new police chief. The Kimball City Council this week unanimously approved the appointment of James Lucero, a 28-year veteran of the Denver Police Department, to fill the post. During their Tuesday meeting, Lucero said a high degree of community interaction is very important in law enforcement, and in his first few weeks, he'll work to identify and meet various stakeholders.
1: Once I identify those key stakeholders, I will announce a date and time for the very initial chief's meeting to occur. We're going to call it the Chief's Advisory Group. It'll probably end up meeting about once a month, let's say like the fourth Thursday of every month. This initial meeting will include where the police department and the chief in particular want feedback on how the community and elected officials feel that the police department should operate and function under the new chief. Are there things that aren't being done that you think should be done? I want to hear those recommendations and ideas, and then we'll consider those and figure out a way to implement them if they make sense, which oftentimes they do.
0: Lucero started his new duties on Wednesday. Full slate of activities and events take place today and tomorrow for the 105th Oregon Trail Day celebration in Gehring. After the return of the Don Childs Memorial Run, highlights today include the Kitty Parade, Quilt Show, Rod and Custom Card Show, and Food Fair. There are some changes this year, according to OTD Committee Chair Rebecca Shields, including an expansion of the ever-popular Mud Volleyball.
2: As you know, Mud Volleyball is very well attended, and we start at 8 a.m. and go to 9 p.m. at night. So this year we're trying something different. We're going to have the elementary, junior high, and high school on Friday, and then just the adult league on Saturday. So it's our first year. We're still starting both of them at 8 a.m., and we'll see how long it goes. But I think this might be the way we do it until we can add more Mud Volleyball pits.
0: Tomorrow's events include the main parade, craft show, chili cook-off, concert, and professional drone show at the Five Rocks Amphitheater. The craft and quilt shows will round out the celebration on Sunday. A 41-year-old Alliance man is facing charges after an incident that allegedly included a break-in, verbal assault, and driving while intoxicated with a child in the vehicle. An Alliance police release says late Tuesday night, the department received multiple reports of a male, later identified as Nicholas Mario Sanchez, attempting to kick an apartment door in the 300 block of West 5th Street. Arriving officers were told Sanchez fled in a minivan, which was stopped nearby with an open container and his 8-year-old daughter in the passenger seat. Officers say Sanchez's blood level was double the legal limit, with investigators determining through interviews that he had earlier forced his way into the apartment and verbally assaulted an occupant. He was arrested on charges including third-degree assault, criminal mischief, DUI, and transporting a child while intoxicated. Eastern portions of Wildcat Hill State Recreation Area are closed to vehicle access for improvement to certain camping amenities. The project will add electrical campsites and a shower house to the park's eastern campground, which previously offered basic non-electric camping only. Funding for the project comes from state capital maintenance funds and Nebraska Game and Parks funds generated through state park user fees. The Wildcat Hills Nature Center, Shooting Complex, and West Campground remain open, and visitors may explore the park via its trail system. The Shooting Complex will be closed to the public July 18th when it hosts the Scotts Bluff County Fair's Shooting Sports Competition. Make sure you download the KNEB Storm Center weather app presented by Viera Wireless. It'll give you detailed hourly forecasts, up to 15-day outlooks, radar, app-exclusive videos, and more. 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From the News Center, I'm Dave Strang.
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9: 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Grains are higher here, and wheat was the most anticipated part of today's WASDE report. And as anticipated, production was down 7 million bushels from last month. This is the lowest U.S. wheat production since 1970. Wheat futures are still around 20 cents higher, though they have settled back a few cents off of the morning highs. U.S. corn's outlook is for smaller supplies, larger exports, and reduced ending stocks. Corn beginning stocks are cut by 125 million bushels to 2 billion on the report, reflecting an increase in feed and residual use that's offset by a reduction in the corn used for ethanol. And soybean production was raised on the report with higher planted acres. Domestic crush remained unchanged, and exports were increased by 30 million bushels. September corn is up 7 3/4 at 439, December up 9 at 461. August soybeans are up 15 1/4 at 1193, November up 11 1/4 at 1192 3/4. September Chicago wheat up 21 1/2 at 641 1/4, December up 21 1/4 at 655 1/4. September Kansas City wheat up 25 at 679 1/4, December up 25 cents at 693. August live cattle are down 52 cents at 234.72. October down 140 at 230.20. August feeders down 270 at 353.45. September down 272 at 350.27. August lean hogs up 47 at 98.62. And October down 65 at $85. 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
12: Nebraska soybeans celebrate a first. It's midday. Time for Top Ag News. I'm Steve White. AGP marks a milestone, the first ever U.S. unit train of soybean oil shipped out of its David City plant. Ag Processing Incorporated opened the soybean plant in David City last year with a lot of rail access, designed to efficiently load unit trains, strengthening domestic supply chains as demand for soybean oil grows. Michael Dolch is with AGP.
13: When the David City facility came online last August-September timeframe, it was a goal of our oils and energy team to successfully load and ship a unit train of soybean oil to a biodiesel or RD producer within the first year. And we've met that milestone, met that goal. This did mark the first ever U.S. unit train shipment of soybean oil, again, loaded from AGP's David City, Nebraska facility. Really just kind of shows what can happen when ag, energy, and infrastructure investment come together.
12: The milestone comes as AGP celebrates 30 years in the biodiesel business. The David City plant features more than 13 miles of rail, showing strength in logistics to ship soybean oil. Meanwhile, corn growers are back in the Trump administration's trade investigation into Brazil. The feds are considering tariffs against Brazil, holding hearings this week into what they call unfair trade practices. Michigan farmer Matt Frostick testified on behalf of the national corn growers with a keen eye on ethanol.
14: When they added tariffs to our ethanol going into Brazil back in 18, there was a significant reduction in volume from American ethanol going there.
12: Frostick also argued Brazilian ethanol continued entering the U.S. market while American producers faced barriers in Brazil. Corn growers want U.S. trade officials to examine not only tariffs, but also policies tied to Brazil's biodiesel program and what it views as an uneven competitive landscape.
14: We're ready to sit at the table and discuss and figure out how we can, again, get the American farmer on that level playing field.
12: Meanwhile, as we've reported, cattle groups tell the administration not to give beef imports a pass if they do impose new tariffs on Brazil. Imports of Brazilian beef are sitting at a record pace. Water supplies remain tight across Nebraska. Each region is different, with regulations set by locally elected natural resources districts. Chris Roth, president of Renke, says the company's irrigation systems are continuing to focus on precision, knowing each drop counts.
15: You hear from the growers and the dealers to say, yeah, they're under allocations and they got to make sure they're watching it. If they've got 9 inches or whatever it is that they've got to get through the summer, they got to make sure they're paying attention to every quarter of an inch, even tenth of an inch. They got to make sure they know what they're doing with that. So they don't want to put too much water in the soil profile because it may not be used. It may just evaporate. So you want to make sure you're putting on as precise as you can. And that's what these Rain Cloud RC3 products will do for them.
12: Renke has updated its tools with the RC3 line of remote irrigation management. Works with most pivot brands and allows producers to monitor and control irrigation systems remotely. Finally today, more than a half century ago, Nebraska recognized it needed to build up the next generation of ag leaders. Now, 55 years running, the longest event of its kind in the nation, NAYI, the Nebraska Agricultural Youth Institute, brings young people together for 1 week each summer. Head counselor Braden Binger.
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12: A big kudos to those kids. 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
2: Chris Cottrell back at it here at the Sports Desk on KDB with this hour's update on the Rural Radio Network. As we look at things, plenty of baseball, of course, taking place. Last night, the Western Nebraska Pioneers win a third straight game. They pick up a 5-2 road win over Morgan County. They knock off the Wranglers again. Starting pitching coming up big last night. We learn more about that from Lucas Macklin.
17: Chris Moody started with 5 innings pitched, allowed 4 hits, walked 4, struck out 2, and allowed just 2 runs, both those coming in the third inning.
2: Pios make it 3 straight wins. Now for the weekend, the setup at Oregon Trail Park Stadium, we've got this. The Outlaws are hosting the Buckley Bombers 19U team tonight. No broadcast. First pitch will be at 6:35. Tomorrow night, the Western Nebraska Pioneers and the Outlaws playing one another again. First pitch at 6:35. We will have that one, of course, broadcast tomorrow with Lucas Macklin here on KDB. We'll start at 6:20. Legion ball for the weekend. The Wesco Zephyrs on the road at the Grand Island Tournament. Action starting this afternoon. They'll open that tourney against Grand Island USAVE, the number 2 team in GI. Zephyrs head coach Jason Blanco and the type of competition they'll see throughout the next 3 days.
18: We've played USAVE once earlier this year, and I think we beat them in a good game. Those guys can really hit. They're going to be able to pitch, so we got to be ready. So it's going to be good for us. We might see them in the area tournaments, depending on how things play out. So we got Eric going that game. And then Holdridge, don't know much about. I know Seward had a really good spring, and they're having a pretty good summer, so they're going to be good. And I don't know much about the Kansas team, but I'm sure they got a guy. So we just got to be ready to go. And really, like I said, the things we've been working on this week and how the guys are responding, we're looking forward to it.
2: Wesco hoping to land a top 2 or 3 seed for their area tournament next weekend. They're at the Grand Island Tournament games each of the next 3 days. Postseason baseball this weekend for the Gehring BNC Steel Juniors. That'll be at the B7 area tournament in McCook. Gehring got the 2 seed. BNC Steel opening late this afternoon in their tournament opener against Sydney. Alliance, the top seed in that B7 Juniors bracket. That tournament runs through early next week. For Gehring Plant Valley Companies this weekend, they were scheduled to play 2 games at home against Buckley on Sunday, but as is the case with that program at times, Gehring coach Danny O'Boyle says those games are now off.
19: We were supposed to play a doubleheader Sunday with Buckley. Their postseason actually ended up getting moved up, and so they're going to have to travel on the day that we were supposed to play them, which is out of our control. So we're kind of searching for some teams. We reached out to a few teams over the weekend while we were in Douglas just to try to see what we had available. It's really hard trying to reschedule things and pick teams up at this point in the year, especially numbers-wise, because a lot of teams, you know, they're getting into postseason where they've got dual roster guys that are playing junior baseball with that area starting this coming weekend.
2: No Buckley games for the Gehring Plant Valley Company seniors this weekend. World Cup yesterday, tournament favorite France scored twice in the second half to beat Morocco 2-0. Another quarterfinal match on tap today at 1 o'clock. A dandy shaping up with Belgium playing Spain. Then a big day tomorrow, 2 games on Saturday. Matches will feature England playing Norway and Switzerland. Argentina will be the night match tomorrow. Rockies last night opened a 4-game series at San Francisco. The Giants cracked 3 home runs and beat the Rockies 8-2. Willie Castro did homer in the loss for Colorado. Same two teams again tonight for Friday night action out west. Rockies at the Giants, broadcast on KOLT 690 and 101.7, starting at 7:30. First pitch will be at 8:15. That is the latest here at the Sports Desk this hour on the Rural Radio Network. I'm Chris Cottrell.
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4: Good Friday afternoon, Scotts Bluff, western Nebraska, and eastern Wyoming. The last of our Pacific troughing that moved through the panhandle the past couple of days, now digging up some scattered showers over central and eastern Nebraska. Here at home, we've got nothing but blue sky, and that's going to set the tone for this weekend as our hot, high-pressure ridge is beginning its expansion. It'll move through the central Rockies and Great Basin tonight, then accelerate north and eastward through the high plains this weekend. As it does, it's going to bring that dry air in the low to mid layers and lots of warm temps aloft. So there's going to be an extensive cap in place that'll keep us dry through at least next Wednesday. Heat advisories and fire weather watches in effect as winds may also kick up towards the second half of the weekend. By late Wednesday into Thursday, maybe a little monsoon moisture stream can work its way in, but until then, still calling for dry conditions and very hot temperatures. We'll break down your local forecast right after this.
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4: Here's your weather forecast from the Platte Valley Bank Weather Center. Sunny skies to wrap up our work week. Clear conditions for tonight. This afternoon, highs in the lower 90s with lows in the lower 60s. Upper 90s and low 100s Saturday and Sunday. Lots of sun, mild conditions with clear skies overnight. Heat advisories in effect with fire weather watches as well. Southerly winds will pick up at times in the afternoon and early evening. Little relief Monday and Tuesday as we keep temps near 100. Meteorologist Don Watzel on KNEB.
20: 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It's up to 92 now at Main Street Market at Torrington. 84 at Bridgeport, 82 at Dalton, 84 at Main Street Market Kimball, it's 82 at Alliance, and 87 at Main Street Market at Scotts Bluff. In Chadron, 84, North Platte, 78, McCook, 77, Ogallala, sunny, and 79, and in Valentine, it's 81. Current barometric pressure at Scotts Bluff, about 30.06 and rising, 53% humidity. It's 78 at the airport in Scotts Bluff. Here at KNEB, our temperatures jumped up a little bit more. Here at the studio now, we have a temperature at 85 currently at KNEB. For more weather information anytime, you can always check the website, KNEB.com.
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16: Thank you, Steve, and good morning. The city of Kimball has a new police chief. The Kimball City Council this week unanimously approved the appointment of James Lucero, a 28-year veteran of the Denver Police Department, to fill the post. During their Tuesday meeting, Lucero said a high degree of community interaction is very important in law enforcement, and in his first few weeks, he'll work to identify and meet various stakeholders.
24: Once I identify those key stakeholders, I will announce a date and time for the very initial chief's meeting to occur. We're going to call it the Chief's Advisory Group. It'll probably end up meeting about once a month, let's say like the fourth Thursday of every month. This initial meeting will include where the police department and the chief in particular want feedback on how the community and elected officials feel that the police department should operate and function under the new chief. Are there things that aren't being done that you think should be done? I want to hear those recommendations and ideas, and then we'll consider those and figure out a way to implement them if they make sense, which oftentimes they do.
16: Lucero started his new duties on Wednesday. Full slate of activities and events take place today and tomorrow for the 105th Oregon Trail Day celebration in Gehring. After the return of the Don Childs Memorial Run, highlights today include the Kitty Parade, Quilt Show, Rod and Custom Card Show, and Food Fair. There are some changes this year, according to OTD Committee Chair Rebecca Shields, including an expansion of the ever-popular Mud Volleyball.
25: As you know, Mud Volleyball is very well attended, and we start at 8 a.m. and go to 9 p.m. at night. So this year we're trying something different. We're going to have the elementary, junior high, and high school on Friday, and then just the adult league on Saturday. So it's our first year. We're still starting both of them at 8 a.m., and we'll see how long it goes. But I think this might be the way we do it until we can add more mud volleyball pits.
16: Tomorrow's events include the main parade, craft show, chili cook-off, concert, and professional drone show at the Five Rocks Amphitheater. The craft and quilt shows will round out the celebration on Sunday. A 41-year-old Alliance man is facing charges after an incident that allegedly included a break-in, verbal assault, and driving while intoxicated with a child in the vehicle. An Alliance police release says late Tuesday night, the department received multiple reports of a male, later identified as Nicholas Mario Sanchez, attempting to kick an apartment door in the 300 block of West 5th Street. Arriving officers were told Sanchez fled in a minivan, which was stopped nearby, with an open container and his 8-year-old daughter in the passenger seat. Officers say Sanchez's blood level was double the legal limit, with investigators determining through interviews that he had earlier forced his way into the apartment and verbally assaulted an occupant. He was arrested on charges including third-degree assault, criminal mischief, DUI, and transporting a child while intoxicated. Eastern portions of Wildcat Hill State Recreation Area are closed to vehicle access for improvement to certain camping amenities. The project will add electrical campsites and a shower house to the park's eastern campground, which previously offered basic non-electric camping only. Funding for the project comes from state capital maintenance funds and Nebraska Game and Parks funds generated through state park user fees. The Wildcat Hills Nature Center shooting complex and West Campground remain open, and visitors may explore the park via its trail system. The shooting complex will be closed to the public July 18th when it hosts the Scottsbluff County Fair's shooting sports competition. Make sure you download the KNEB Storm Center weather app presented by Viera Wireless. It'll give you detailed hourly forecasts, up to 15-day outlooks, radar, app-exclusive videos, and more. 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From the News Center, I'm Dave Strang.

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9: 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December up 7 1/4 at 459 1/4. August soybeans up 13 3/4 at 1191 1/2. November up 9 3/4 at 1191 1/4. September Chicago wheat up 16 3/4 at 636 1/2. December up 16 1/4 at 650 1/4. September Chicago, or Kansas City wheat rather, up 20 1/2 at 674 3/4. December up 20 1/4 at 688 1/2. August live cattle are down 40 at 234.85. October down 125 at 230.35. August feeders down 215 at 353.97. September down 217 at 350.82. August lean hogs up 82 at 98.97 here on the Rural Radio Network.
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9: Welcome back for a look at your cash livestock trade. We have no new cash cattle trade today. Southern live deals were marked yesterday at $2.48, which is $7 lower than last week. And northern dress deals were marked at mostly $3.93, which is $10 lower than last week. There are no new bids currently on the table, and it's likely the bulk of this week's trade is done. Box beef prices are higher. Choice up $3.09 at $3.83.90. 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With a movement of 61 loads. And hog prices are lower, down 11 cents with a weighted average price of $96.84 on 1,871 head and a five-day rolling average of $96.92. Pork cutouts totaled around 207 loads and pork cutout values are up $3.02 at $101.83. 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
18: 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I'm Bryce Duskett reporting. 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
19: We're Carissa and Manuel Prieto. We own Kiowa Honey Company. 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Our kids are homeschooled. We pack everything up, all the hives, the kids, the family pets, everything goes back and forth every 6 months, which is as hard as it sounds. but we've gotten used to it, and there's a lot of fun parts about it.
18: Their annual migration follows the bloom. The year begins in California, where the bees pollinate almond orchards before producing orange blossom and wildflower honey. Then comes the more than 20-hour drive back to western Nebraska, where summer flowers fuel the next honey crop. While the bees migrate, the Nebraska honey does not. Each year, the operation produces roughly 200,000 pounds of honey, all processed in western Nebraska.
19: So we're currently in our honey processing facility in Nebraska. This is where all the Nebraska honey gets processed. There's no moving honey supers back and forth from states. It's only live hives that get moved back and forth between states. So every drop of honey that's produced in Nebraska will be extracted here in this shop.
18: Managing a commercial beekeeping operation means far more than collecting honey. Throughout the season, every hive is evaluated. Queens are replaced when necessary. Colonies are monitored for disease and mites. And management decisions change with the weather and nectar flow.
20: We take care of from the beginning. We treat the hive. Something's wrong with that hive. Make sure she's not sick. If she's sick, we do the right thing. Put the right medication. And then if we see the hives, the queen is not doing the right job, we have to replace the queen. And then the hives are getting bigger. That's when you start putting the super, putting on the bots. Or sometimes, like this year's kind of dry. Sometimes then I need the third bots. We remove the third bots to leave them doubles, depending on the height, the population.
17: Like nearly every corner of agriculture, commercial beekeeping has become more challenging.
19: Hive collapse?
20: Collapse the hives, or sometimes
19: mites.
20: Mite, or
19: increasing the expenses, yes, and
20: the diesel.
19: Super low bulk honey prices. Yeah. I mean, there's no shortage of just like every other, you know, type of agriculture. There's no shortage of struggles. But I think in the end, it's worth it. And that's why we really enjoy building our customer base for our direct sales, because the honey staying here in the community, that eliminates a lot of those issues. As far as the beekeeping, yeah, we still have hive collapse, colony collapse disorder, mites. Those are all still a struggle. But when we produce for our community and our community really shows up to support us, that gets rid of a lot of the other financial strains. And we're really grateful for that.

0: money. They work in the bee yards and assist at community events. From Manuel Prieto, the long hours, the cross-country drives, and the challenge that comes with agriculture have all been worth it. After immigrating to the United States, he founded Kiowa Honey Company in 2013.
1: I started doing that when I was like 18 years old. Right now I'm 58.
0: Today, it's more than a business.
2: One time I was like, what if we sold the bee business? And he goes, that's my American dream.
1: I'm really happy to be part of this country. And all the stuff, like, this country gave me a lot of great stuff. I don't have nothing to complain. The minute they brought me here, I'm happy still right now. And, well, there's...
2: I think it's interesting that a lot of us, like, I'm an American citizen. Yeah. I grew up here in Nebraska. We don't have to prove that we're worthy of citizenship. We already have it. But Manuel had to prove that. And so he doesn't take it for granted. He really loves it.
1: I never think about it. Like, I came here, like other people come here, and the way you grow, and you learn some stuff in the school, and then you found the right people, and
2: the right community.
1: The right community.
2: Which I think Nebraska is a perfect example of American community.
1: Yeah. And I found, like, really good person in my life. Like, I found more good people than bad people. That's the reason I'm here. It was not for those people. We're not be talking, me and you, right now.
0: Every season brings another bloom, another honey harvest, and another journey between California and Nebraska. It's a unique way of life, but one that showcases another important piece of agriculture and another family committed to producing food while adapting to the changing seasons. For many Nebraska beekeepers, the busiest part of the season is now beginning to wind down. The state's main honey flow typically peaks between late May in early July. As the summer heat sets in, nectar sources become more limited, and bee colonies shift their focus from storing surplus honey to maintaining the hive until later blooms arrive. Reporting on the Rural Radio Network, I'm Bryce Duskett.
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5: Backyard veggie and fruit growers. Worried about recently extreme heat in your garden crops? Perhaps you are seeing signs of heat stress impacts on your produce. How to mitigate that? While most will say, add water.
6: Water.
5: And lots of it. North Carolina State University Extension expert Minda Daughtry says there needs to be consideration how to go about it.
7: It's not a set it and forget it strategy for the most part. You need to pay attention to how the system is supposed to work and give it what it needs.
5: So, for example, with watering, a systematic approach is needed.
7: Provide the plants the adequate water that that particular type of plant needs, especially when it's hot and especially when it's dry. Really want that water to be deep and slow because we want those roots to go after that water. The deeper they are, the less prone they're going to be affected by surface temperature changes.
5: That approach is where the gardener advice of watering in the morning comes from. Daughtry says drip irrigation is most effective in managing heat stress effects on plants. When it comes to soil moisture retention,
7: you really want to apply a really nice layer, not too thick and not too close to stems and things like that, or trunks, of organic mulch like straw or pine needles or grass clippings that have not been sprayed with herbicides or things like that around those plants to keep a blanket around those root systems so that you don't have so much activity going on.
5: Then there's shading your vegetable and fruit plants.
7: Shade cloth or something like that to protect them from direct sun. That's a great benefit if you can do that.
5: If you still wish to plant additional items for your garden this summer, Daughtry

0: says consider heat-tolerant varieties.
1: There's been a lot of work that has been done along those lines, and you just need to investigate that and with some due diligence.
0: Also, gardeners should consider adjusting planting times.
1: For example, if you're really a spinach lover, cool season crops, planting earlier or choosing those varieties that mature quickly before we really get zinged by the hot weather.
0: Beyond plant care, also remember you care.
1: You don't want to get out there and mess around too much. Avoid planting or transplanting during a heat wave. It's not good for you either.
0: And do not fertilize plants during extreme heat.
1: When you fertilize, you encourage new growth. And that new growth needs more help, more resources, and that adds to the plant stress. So just hold off from fertilizing and wait for it to cool down.
0: That thought process also applies to applications of plant disease and insect pest chemicals. One more tip.
1: Take a look at your weed situation, because weeds are going to compete with those plants for the water and the nutrients that are already there. So removing them is really important to cope with the heat waves and the drought situation.
0: I'm Rod Bain reporting for the U.S. Department of Agriculture in Washington, D.C.
2: Good day, everyone. This is Scott Rhodes with the USDA Market News Service in St. Joseph, Missouri, with a new livestock and grain market report for Friday, July the 10th. On Wednesday, negotiated cash trade was mostly inactive on light demand in Kansas, Nebraska, and the Western Corn Belt. The last established market test in Kansas was last week with live purchases at 255. The last established market test in Nebraska was last week with live purchases from mostly 255 to 256, dressed at mostly 403. The last established market test in the Western Corn Belt was last week with live purchases at mostly 255 and dressed at mostly 403. Looking at formula purchases, the head count for yesterday was 40,900 with an average carcass weight of 960 and a weighted average net price of 410.32. Let's head over and take a look at our boxed beef cutouts. The choice cutout is at 383.90, up 309 for the day. The select 369.65, that is up 6.16 for the day. This puts the choice select spread at 14.25. There has been 61 loads traded for the day so far, with 46 choice, 5 select, and 9 loads of trimmings and grindings. Looking at the cutter cow cutout, the current value is at $360.68. That is up 82 cents. For boneless processing beef, there has been 11 loads nationally traded. With the National Daily Pork Report, the morning movement totaled 207 loads. The carcass price is at $101.83, up $3.02. On a National Daily Hog Report, there were 1,871 negotiated sales, and compared to yesterday's sales of Barrows and Gilts, it closed 11 cents lower. The base price ranged from 94 to 99, with the weighted average hog carcass at 96.84, and a 5-day rolling average at 96.92. Let's head over now and take a look at our futures from the Chicago Mercantile Exchange. Live cattle for August down $1.05 at $234.20. October down $1.75 at $229.85. December down $1.67 at $229.87. Feeder cattle for August down 1.5 at $354.65. September down $1.87 at $351.12. October down $1.57 at $347.75. Lean hogs for July up 35 at $94.67. August up 82 at $98.97. October down 22 at $85.42. Let's head over and take a look at our grains. Corn for July up 4.75 at $432.5. September up 5 at $436.5. December up 5.75 at $457.75. Soybeans for July up 4.75 at $11.84.5. August up 11 at $11.88.75. September up 10 at $11.80. Hard red winter wheat for July up 22.75 at $6.65. September up 26 at $6.80.25. December up 25 at $6.93.25. This was a look at the midday market report for the USDA Market News Service in St. Joseph, Missouri. This has been Scott Rhodes.
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6: ABC News, I'm Chuck Sievertson. To many Americans, affordability is a top issue set to become law tonight without his signature if President Trump doesn't veto it. A bipartisan housing affordability bill would expand financing for affordable housing. Mexican officials say their government will file criminal complaints over the deaths of its citizens in ICE custody or as part of immigration enforcement. This after the fatal shooting of a Mexican national by federal agents in Houston. Texas Congresswoman Sylvia Garcia at a Houston briefing.
7: I have concerns about the potential witnesses being removed from our area. And perhaps even being deported.
6: President Trump says the ceasefire with Iran is over. There are still talks, though. Demanding a transparent investigation, the family of the Mississippi teenager whose body was found off of Barrier Island, Nolan Wells, was with friends out on a boat near Horn Island. This is ABC News. A wildfire in southern Spain overnight killed at least 12 people, 8 people injured, and 23 others missing. ABC's Tom Sufi Burridge.
8: Europe is really warming year on year faster than any other continent. Wildfire conditions are perfect, sadly. It's very, very dry out there. There are high winds at times. We've had multiple wildfires across France. Now wildfires in Spain, turning deadly. And we're pretty early in the season. And compared to previous seasons, much larger areas have already been burnt.
6: A scary mid-air incident on board a Ryanair flight in Europe. A portion of the plane's fuselage came apart, causing a window panel to dislodge. The passenger closest to the window was taken to the hospital. Nobody else hurt. It happened shortly after takeoff when the flight was heading to Germany from Greece. The plane landed safely a short while after. A Greek aviation official says they think there was a massive rupture in the engine. Chuck Sievertson, ABC News.
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0: Good Friday afternoon, Scotts Bluff, Western Nebraska, and Eastern Wyoming. The last of our Pacific troughing that moved through the panhandle the past couple of days, now digging up some scattered showers over central and eastern Nebraska. Here at home, we've got nothing but blue sky, and that's going to set the tone for this weekend as our hot, high-pressure ridge is beginning its expansion. It'll move through the central Rockies and Great Basin tonight, then accelerate north and eastward through the high plains this weekend. As it does, it's going to bring that dry air in the low to mid layers and lots of warm temps aloft. So there's going to be an extensive cap in place that'll keep us dry through at least next Wednesday. Heat advisories and fire weather watches in effect as winds may also kick up towards the second half of the weekend. By late Wednesday into Thursday, maybe a little monsoon moisture stream can work its way in, but until then, still calling for dry conditions and very hot temperatures. We'll break down your local forecast right after this.
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0: Here's your weather forecast from the Platte Valley Bank Weather Center. Sunny skies to wrap up our work week. Clear conditions for tonight. This afternoon, highs in the lower 90s with lows in the lower 60s. Upper 90s and low 100s Saturday and Sunday. Lots of sun, mild conditions with clear skies overnight. Heat advisories in effect with fire weather watches as well. Southerly winds will pick up at times in the afternoon and early evening. Little relief Monday and Tuesday as we keep temps near 100. Meteorologist Don Watzel on KNEB.
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0: 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We check in and get the report now from News Director Scott Miller.
1: Thank you, Steve. Good afternoon, everyone. Authorities say a child setting off fireworks inside their home was responsible for a structure fire Thursday that caused about $50,000 damage. Scottsdale firefighters were called to the 500 block of West Overland around 3:30 p.m., finding moderate smoke coming from the residence, with all occupants having evacuated. Fire Prevention Officer Chris Perales Jr. says the fire was extinguished within 10 minutes of arrival, and the investigation found that a male juvenile discharging fireworks in a bedroom was the cause. The three occupants were displaced from the rental home and received assistance from Firefighter Ministry. A Tarrytown man who had completed a prison term for drug possession is back in the Scottsbluff County Detention Center to face drug trafficking charges. 41-year-old Christopher Garcia Sr. was scheduled to appear Friday on two counts of distribution of fentanyl, a Class 2 felony. In court records, investigators say Garcia sold a total of 47 blue M30 fentanyl pills to a CI in January and February of 2024 as part of controlled buys conducted by the Wing Drug Task Force. An arrest warrant issued in February was served on Garcia in April at the Nebraska State Penitentiary, and this week he was discharged after completing a little more than 7 months of a 15-month sentence for possession of methamphetamine. Initial bond in the new case had been set at $250,000, 10%. A group of current and former Republican female state senators are calling for independent U.S. Senate candidate Dan Osborne to fire two campaign consultants who have ties to the now-shuttered campaign of Maine's Graham Plattner. The letter issued Thursday calls for Osborne to fire media consultant Morris Katz and consultant Daniel Moraff, citing a New York Post story that Katz threatened women who came forward with sexual assault allegations against Plattner, and Moraff implied that Plattner hasn't done anything that should disqualify him from holding office. The letter also calls for transparency between Dark Forest LLC, a company owned by Osborne's wife, and Plattner's campaign. Current state senators signing the letter were Christy Armendariz of Omaha, Jana Hughes of Seward, Carolyn Bozen of Lincoln, Kathleen Kauth of Omaha, Tanya Storer of Whitman, and Teresa Ibaugh of Sumner. Also signing were former state senators Julie Slama, Teresa Thibodeau, Lydia Brosh, Joni Albrecht, Suzanne Geist, and Luann Linehan. Last month, Osborne told the Omaha World-Herald that he had no involvement with Plattner's campaign. A full slate of activities and events underway today and tomorrow for the 105th Oregon Trail Days celebration in Gehring. After the return of the Don Childs Memorial Run this morning, highlights today are including the Kitty Parade, the Quilt Show, Rod and Custom Car Show, and the Food Fair. There are some changes this year, according to OTD Committee Chair Rebecca Shields, including an expansion of the ever-popular Mud Volleyball.
2: As you know, Mud Volleyball is very well attended, and we start at 8 a.m. and go to 9 p.m. at night. So this year we're trying something different. We're going to have the elementary, junior high, and high school on Friday, and then just the adult league on Saturday. So it's our first year. We're still starting both of them at 8 a.m., and we'll see how long it goes. But I think this might be the way we do it until we can add more mud volleyball pits.
1: Saturday's events include the main parade, the craft show, chili cook-off, concert, and professional drone show at Five Rocks Amphitheater. The craft and quilt shows will round out the celebration on Sunday. Eastern portions of Wildcat Hills State Recreation Area are closed to vehicle access for improvement to certain camping amenities. KNEB's Dave Strang has the details.
3: The project will add electrical campsites and a shower house to the park's eastern campground, which previously offered basic non-electric camping only. Funding for the project comes from state capital maintenance funds and Nebraska Game and Parks funds generated through state park user fees. The Wildcat Hills Nature Center, Shooting Complex, and West Campground remain open, and visitors may explore the park via its trail system. The Shooting Complex will be closed to the public July 18th when it hosts the Scottsbluff County Fair's Shooting Sports Competition. From the News Center, I'm Dave Strang.
1: The City of Scottsbluff is starting up their annual street chip seal program Monday at 7 a.m., and officials are asking for the public's assistance in making the process as smooth as possible. This year, all asphalt residential streets north of Highway 26 between Avenue I and 21st Avenue will be coated, as well as Frontage Road, Circle Drive, East 24th Street, and East 26th Street between Circle Drive and 5th Avenue. Work will begin in the Frontage Road and Circle Drive areas, moving to the north and west, and with a fast process taking about 30 minutes per block, city staff is asking that all vehicles ahead of the work be off the streets before 7 a.m. each morning. After a street has had chips rolled, you can park as usual, and city forces will follow in a couple of weeks, sweeping up any excess aggregate. Weather permitting, the entire project should take 1 to 2 weeks for completion. Make sure you have the Rural Radio Scottsbluff app on your smartphone or tablet. 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
10: 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Grains are higher as we round out another week of trade. Today's WASDE report did not have any big surprises, but it was overall a bit bullish, and the markets have certainly traded that way. Wheat futures have led the gains today, with production forecasted down 7 million bushels from last month. This is the lowest U.S. wheat production since 1970. Corn futures are 7 to 9 cents higher, with corn beginning stocks cut 125 million bushels to 2 billion, with an increase in feed and residual use and a reduction in the amount of corn used for ethanol. Soybean futures are rallying as well, even as production was raised on the report, with higher planted acres, and domestic crush remained unchanged for both old and new crop beans. The export number was increased by 30 million bushels, and we did have a flash sale this morning of another 9.7 million bushels of beans to China. September corn is up 8 1/4 at 439 3/4. December up 9 1/2 at 461 1/4. August soybeans up 14 3/4 at 1192 1/2. November up 10 1/4 at 1191 3/4. September Chicago wheat up 21 1/2 at 641 1/4. December up 21 at 655. September Kansas City wheat up 23 1/4 at 677 1/2. December up 23 1/4 at 691 1/2. August live cattle are down a nickel at 235.20. October down 105 at 230.55. August feeders down 155 at 354.60. September down 197 at 351.02. August lean hogs are up 85 cents at $99. October down 57 at 85.07. 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
10: Welcome back to the Rural Radio Network. It's time now for a discussion of your closing livestock markets with David Erickson of Ag Optimist in Akron, Iowa. And David, we're going to end the day lower to round out the week here. Talk us through this market here today.
13: Yeah, Lacey, it's kind of been a little bit of a week in the livestock markets coming off a shortened holiday week. August live cattle have taken off just over $4 from their Monday open. August feeder cattle are down about 530 points. August lean hogs are up about 540 points. So a little bit of something for everyone. Beef has been drifting a little bit lower as well, down 626 points in the choice and 394 points in select as of yesterday afternoon. Load movement has been a little better than last week, but that is to be expected coming off a shortened holiday week, like we said. Kill has been right in line with where we were a week ago at 433,000 so far, but 28,000 less than where we were a year ago. Cash is going to be printed lower again this week. Most of the trade has happened between 246 and 248, which would be about 4 to 5 lower than where we were a week ago. The packer is just quite tired of losing money, and they finally had enough, and they're trying to do everything in their power to lessen the bleeding, and they're doing that a little bit with trying to soften cash, and then it's also kind of driving futures down a little bit lower. But we'll see where the futures want to end up. It looks like we're at a little bit of a point where we might find a little bit of stabilization, but we'll have to wait and see what next week brings.
10: Thank you, David. That again is David Erickson of Ag Optimist joining us here on the Rural Radio Network.
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14: Time to check afternoon sports on the Rural Radio Network. Back-to-back nights of baseball coming up at Oregon Trail Park Stadium. First, though, the Pioneers, they were road winners last night over Morgan County 5-2. The Pios winning their third straight game.
15: 2-1 pitch. That one's chopped towards third. Dempsey bobbles it. Throw to first is going to get away from the first baseman as well. Bowes racing for second. Freckleton racing home. Throw to the plate. It is not in time. The Pioneers put up two more. After another defensive mistake from the Wranglers.
14: That was the fourth inning last night on KDB with Lucas Macklin when the Pioneers took control. A road win at Morgan County. Pios have tonight off. There is action, though, at the stadium. The Outlaws hosting the Buckley 19U team. First pitch at 6:35. Then tomorrow it's the Pioneers playing the Outlaws. That one will also start with first pitch at 6:35. And we'll have the broadcast here tomorrow night on KDB at 6:20. Legion Baseball this weekend. The Wesco Zephyrs on the diamond at the Grand Island Tournament starting today. They'll open this afternoon against the Grand Island USAVE team, the number two team there in GI. Zephyrs head coach Jason Blanco talks about the weekend ahead.
16: We've played USAVE once earlier this year, and I think we beat them in a good game. Those guys can really hit. They're going to be able to pitch, so we got to be ready. So it's going to be good for us. We might see them in the area tournaments, depending on how things play out. So we got Eric going that game. And then Holdridge, don't know much about. I know Seward had a really good spring, and they're having a pretty good summer, so they're going to be good. And I don't know much about the Kansas team, but I'm sure they got a guy. So we just got to be ready to go. And really, like I said, the things we've been working on this week and how the guys are responding, we're looking forward to it.
14: Wesco hoping to land a top two or three seed for the area tournament next weekend. They're at the Grand Island tournament this weekend, games each of the next 3 days. Postseason baseball arrives this weekend for the Gehring BNC Steel Juniors at the B7 area tournament in McCook. Gehring, the two seed, BNC Steel opening late this afternoon against Sydney. Alliance, the top seed in that B7 Juniors bracket. That'll run through next Tuesday. The Wesco Express Juniors, they're in Spearfish regular season action. Winding down this weekend in Spearfish, two games today and one tomorrow morning. For Gehring Platte Valley Companies for the weekend, they were scheduled to play two at home against Buckley on Sunday, but as is the case with that Buckley program at times, Gehring coach Danny O'Boyle says those games are now off.
17: We were supposed to play a doubleheader Sunday with Buckley. Their postseason actually ended up getting moved up, and so they're going to have to travel on the day that we were supposed to play them, which is out of our control. So we're kind of searching for some teams. We reached out to a few teams over the weekend while we were in Douglas just to try to see what we had available. It's really hard trying to reschedule things and pick teams up at this point in the year, especially numbers-wise, because a lot of teams, you know, they're getting into postseason where they've got dual roster guys that are playing junior baseball with that area starting this coming weekend.
14: No Buckley games at home for the Gehring seniors this weekend. World Cup today, Belgium-Spain. Then a big day tomorrow, two matches. England plays Norway in the night match tomorrow, Switzerland and Argentina. Rockies lost at the Giants last night, 8-2, to open up that four-game series. Here's Jack Corrigan with more.
18: The Rockies had a 2-1 lead in the fourth inning thanks to a two-run homer from Willie Castro. But the Giants would tie it on a Bryce Eldridge homer, take the lead for good in the fifth with a pair of runs, and go on to the 8-2 win.
14: Friday night action tonight, broadcast on KOLT 690, 101.7 at 7:30, first pitch at 8:15. And a pair of Nebraska basketball standouts were honored by the Big Ten yesterday. Rank Mast and Callan Hake chosen as Nebraska's Outstanding Sportsmanship Award winners. Mast and Hake were among a group of 36 honorees for the Big Ten for this last school year. One member of each varsity sports team on every campus was chosen by his or her institution as a Sportsmanship Award honoree, and two outstanding sportsmanship winners then selected from each school. Rank Mast and Callan Hake for Nebraska. That's the latest here at the Sports Desk this hour. I'm Chris Cottrell.
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25: Good Friday afternoon, Scottsbluff, Western Nebraska, and Eastern Wyoming. The last of our Pacific troughing that moved through the panhandle the past couple of days, now digging up some scattered showers over central and eastern Nebraska. Here at home, we've got nothing but blue sky, and that's going to set the tone for this weekend as our hot, high-pressure ridge is beginning its expansion. It'll move through the central Rockies and Great Basin tonight, then accelerate north and eastward through the high plains this weekend. As it does, it's going to bring that dry air in the low to mid layers and lots of warm temps aloft. So there's going to be an extensive cap in place that'll keep us dry through at least next Wednesday. Heat advisories and fire weather watches in effect as winds may also kick up towards the second half of the weekend. By late Wednesday into Thursday, maybe a little monsoon moisture stream can work its way in, but until then, still calling for dry conditions and very hot temperatures. We'll break down your local forecast right after this.
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25: Here's your weather forecast from the Platte Valley Bank Weather Center. Sunny skies to wrap up our work week. Clear conditions for tonight. This afternoon, highs in the lower 90s with lows in the lower 60s. Upper 90s and low 100s Saturday and Sunday. Lots of sun, mild conditions with clear skies overnight. Heat advisories in effect with fire weather watches as well. Southerly winds will pick up at times in the afternoon and early evening. Little relief Monday and Tuesday as we keep temps near 100. Meteorologist Don Watzel on KNEB.
1: My temperature at Scotts Bluff yesterday was 88 degrees. The record high for this state for Scotts Bluff, 106. Set in 1939, the record low of 43 degrees. That goes back to 1897. 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It's 85 at Main Street Market at Kimball. 85 at Alliance, 89 at Main Street Market at Scotts Bluff. In Sydney, 81, Chadron, 88, in North Platte, 79, in Lexington, 77, sunny at McCook, and 80, Ogallala, sunny in 82, Valentine, 84, Broken Bow, partly sunny in 77, Grand Island, 76, Kearney, cloudy in 77, and in Lincoln, partly sunny, 79, partly cloudy at Omaha, 82 degrees. The barometric pressure at Scotts Bluff now at about 30.06 and steady, with humidity at 40% and dropping. The breeze is light all around, generally at 5 to 10 miles per hour across the region at this hour. Currently at KNEB at the studio here at Scotts Bluff, we have a temperature reading at 88 degrees. For more weather information anytime, remember to check KNEB.com. Click weather on the homepage and then weather in your neighborhood for webcams and weather conditions at Legacy Co-op locations around the area.
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0: Well, it is time for an update on news headlines once again. We get that report from News Director Scott Miller.
1: Thank you, Steve. Good afternoon, everyone. Authorities say a child setting off fireworks inside their home was responsible for a structure fire Thursday that caused about $50,000 damage. Scottsdale firefighters were called to the 500 block of West Overland around 3:30 p.m., finding moderate smoke coming from the residence, with all occupants having evacuated. Fire Prevention Officer Chris Perales Jr. says the fire was extinguished within 10 minutes of arrival, and the investigation found that a male juvenile discharging fireworks in a bedroom was the cause. The three occupants were displaced from the rental home and received assistance from Firefighter Ministry. A Tarrytown man who had completed a prison term for drug possession is back in the Scottsbluff County Detention Center to face drug trafficking charges. 41-year-old Christopher Garcia Sr. was scheduled to appear Friday on two counts of distribution of fentanyl, a Class 2 felony. In court records, investigators say Garcia sold a total of 47 blue M30 fentanyl pills to a CI in January and February of 2024 as part of controlled buys conducted by the Wing Drug Task Force. An arrest warrant issued in February was served on Garcia in April at the Nebraska State Penitentiary, and this week he was discharged after completing a little more than 7 months of a 15-month sentence for possession of methamphetamine. Initial bond in the new case had been set at $250,000, 10%. A group of current and former Republican female state senators are calling for independent U.S. Senate candidate Dan Osborne to fire two campaign consultants who have ties to the now-shuttered campaign of Maine's Graham Plattner. The letter issued Thursday calls for Osborne to fire media consultant Morris Katz and consultant Daniel Moraff, citing a New York Post story that Katz threatened women who came forward with sexual assault allegations against Plattner, and Moraff implied that Plattner hasn't done anything that should disqualify him from holding office. The letter also calls for transparency of the relationship between Plattner's campaign and Dark Forest LLC, a company owned by Osborne's wife. Current state senators signing the letter were Christy Armendariz of Omaha, Jana Hughes of Seward, Carolyn Bozen of Lincoln, Kathleen Kauth of Omaha, Tanya Storer of Whitman, and Teresa Ibaugh of Sumner. Also signing were former state senators Julie Slama, Teresa Thibodeau, Lydia Brosh, Joni Albrecht, Suzanne Geist, and Luann Linehan. Last month, Osborne told the Omaha World-Herald that he had no involvement with Plattner's campaign. A full slate of activities and events underway today and tomorrow for the 105th Oregon Trail Days celebration in Gehring. After the return of the Don Childs Memorial Run this morning, highlights for the course of the day have or will include the Kitty Parade, Quilt Show, Rod and Custom Car Show, and Food Fair. Saturday's events include the Main Parade, Craft Show, Chili Cook-Off, Concert, and Professional Drone Show, which OTD Committee Chair Rebecca Shields says should be outstanding.
2: They're out of California. They do a lot of drone shows, like for Old Navy and different businesses. They do commercials for them. They've been at different concerts, and they're actually going to do the drone show at the World Series.
1: New this year is 2 days of mud volleyball, which Shields says is so popular it needed to be stretched out at least until more volleyball pits can be constructed. The craft and quilt shows will round out the celebration on Sunday. Eastern portions of Wildcat Hills State Recreation Area are closed to vehicle access for improvement to certain camping amenities. The project will add electrical campsites and a shower house to the park's eastern campground, which previously offered basic, non-electric camping only. Funding for the project comes from the State Capital Maintenance Funds and Nebraska Game and Parks Funds generated through state park user fees. The Wildcat Hills Nature Center, the Shooting Complex, and the West Campground remain open, and visitors may explore the park through its trail system. The Shooting Complex will be closed to the public July 18th when it hosts the Scottsbluff County Fair's Shooting Sports Competition. The City of Scottsbluff is starting up their annual street chip seal program Monday at 7 a.m., and officials are asking for the public's assistance in making the process as smooth as possible. This year, all asphalt residential streets north of Highway 26 between Avenue I and 21st Avenue will be coated, as well as Frontage Road, Circle Drive, East 24th Street, and East 26th Street between Circle Drive and 5th Avenue. Work will begin in the Frontage Road and Circle Drive areas, moving to the north and west, and with a fast process taking about 30 minutes per block, city staff is asking that all vehicles ahead of the work be off the streets before 7 a.m. each morning. After a street has had chips rolled, you can park as usual, and city forces will follow in a couple of weeks, sweeping up any excess aggregate. Weather permitting, the entire project should take 1 to 2 weeks for completion. Don't miss our nightly KNEB.TV newscast featuring the latest news, weather, sports, and ag information presented by Platte Valley Companies. 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
4: Welcome to Fridays in the Field, brought to you by FNBO, the Great Big Small Bank. I am Carla Whittington, joining you here on the Rural Radio Network. This week, we are making 2 stops across Nebraska, beginning in Custer County, where I caught up with producer Ethan Zorb. He is also the Custer County Corn Growers President. Then we're going to head a little east to Hamilton County for a crop update from producer Jason Lewis. Ethan says early season conditions weren't ideal, but crops have made significant progress.
5: It was a tough spring. It wasn't very wet. It just led to emergence being a little bit up and down. But, you know, now that it's getting to be 2 weeks out from tassel on the earlier stuff, it's starting to look pretty good. Beans started out looking all right. Now they're getting to their normal time of the year where they're just wanting to cup up and not look very good. But they're finally canopied about 2-3 weeks later than they should be. But they're getting real close to it if they aren't there yet.
4: While irrigation has helped, Ethan says timely rains have made a difference across parts of the county.
5: We've had to water more than we'd like to early, you know, runs the risk of having deeper tracks later in the year. But we were fortunate with the rains that we got. Having a county this size, you're going to be hit and miss over a lot of it whenever a storm comes through.
4: One concern that producers are watching closely is disease pressure. Ethan says that tar spot has already been confirmed in Custer County.
5: There's tar spot already confirmed in Custer County. I think it was around Broken Boat. That's a disease that kind of burned some guys towards last year, along with the southern. Hopefully the southern rust stays away this year.
4: Ethan has been keeping a close eye on western bean cutworm activity.
5: And I was just comparing this year's flight to last year's flight, and the flight is about 10 or 11 days ahead of where it was last year to get to the same numbers. Talking to some other agronomists, we're kind of hoping that that flight is just early in general and it won't be something we have to worry about.
4: Beyond the local crop conditions, Ethan is preparing to represent Nebraska corn growers on the national stage during Corn Congress in Washington, D.C.
5: I'm on the trade, transportation, and animal ag action team, so we've had a fairly busy year with New World screwworm being an issue that we've kind of tried to keep an eye on, the UP rail merger, and of course, U.S.-Mexico trade agreement, USMCA. But then going into the Corn Congress portion, there's a good chunk of Nebraskans out there representing us as delegates on the Corn Congress body. And, you know, we set policy for a couple days. We have some meetings within that. And then we also go out on hill visits.
4: Now let's head east to Hamilton County, where producer Jason Lewis says irrigation season is just beginning thanks to timely rainfall.
6: We're pretty good. We probably, maybe into this week, we'll start irrigating. There's a few things going around, but there's not a lot because we just kind of keep catching some nice rains.
4: Jason says moisture has been welcome, but disease pressure is becoming more noticeable.
6: disease pressures up. Tar spot, I think, has hit everybody everywhere. So that'll be interesting to watch how that affects us this year.
4: After seeing southern rust impact yields last season, Jason says that producers in his area are also paying close attention to tar spot this year.
6: They said the southern rust is what really took off that kind of that top end. And then, you know, you needed the fungicides or else you were in a world of hurt. So we'll see how tar spot goes forward now that it's, you know, year two and the inoculum's here. And it's, yeah, everyone I've talked to and all scouts and all agronomists say, like, yeah, it's there. It just depends on what your threshold is for treatments.
4: Traveling through Custer County with Ethan Zorb and Hamilton County with Jason Lewis. With this Fridays in the Field brought to you by FNBO, the Great Big Small Bank, here on the Rural Radio Network.
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0: In a number of areas of the region over the last few weeks. Has that influenced the drought monitor at all, Paul?
1: Yeah, you know, looking at the last, you know, 4 or 5 weeks from, you know, 4 or 5 weeks ago to where we are right now, and definitely some notable improvements. You know, a lot of Nebraska has seen kind of a downgrade by one category of drought level. So areas that were in severe drought or extreme drought, downgraded to severe drought. So kind of that type of improvement has been occurring. So yeah, pretty good chunk of Nebraska, kind of that from extreme to exceptional drought, more to severe drought and moderate drought in some more pockets than we had a month or so ago. So that's definitely some improvements there to be thankful for. Western Nebraska, the Panhandle, a little more stout there with still some exceptional drought going on in some pockets of the Panhandle, so still most severity there. But as far as southeast Nebraska, still remains drought-free. Some of those spots that had reached moderate drought out of it now. And Kansas saw some pretty notable improvements, too. About 5 weeks ago, a lot of central western Kansas had moderate to severe drought, and some of that area has gotten out of drought or downgraded to moderate drought through the western half of Kansas. So that's been some also improving conditions. And, you know, the month of June kind of lent its hand certainly to improving some of those drought conditions. We saw as a whole for the state of Nebraska pretty seasonal rainfall amounts across the state, but definitely from trends above average with rainfall across areas into central, west central Nebraska, more above average in that corridor, which lent its hand in improving some of the drought conditions there. And almost all of Kansas above average rainfall. It was actually a top 10 wettest June on record down into Kansas. So a little more in the way of improvements lent because of that. So yeah, that's kind of where things are standing, kind of either status quo or a little bit of improvement for most of the central plains. And yeah, what we're going to be talking about in our weather pattern coming up here is another heat dome building. And this one's going to be more, at least initially, built up over more northern plains from Montana, Wyoming, through the Dakotas into western Minnesota. That's where some of the triple digit heat or well in the 90s type temps build this weekend. Some of that kind of along the Nebraska-South Dakota border, but it's going to be hotter if you travel north this weekend than traveling south because of just the positioning of this upper level ridge kind of sitting off to our north and west. But yeah, it's going to be keeping our area certainly in some warmer temps, but and also going to lend its hand to keeping us into some dry weather. It's going to be quite a dry stretch that we do see play out here for the next week to 10 days, maybe beyond that, with this upper level ridge really keeping any weather systems off north up into Canada, these systems more in the southern plains. But for us here in the central plains, just not much of a opportunity for rain here for quite a while. It's been a while since we've had an extended period of dry weather across our area.
0: Thank you so much, Paul. That's Paul Trombley with Weatherology. He joins us weekly here on the Rural Radio Network. Chad Moyer reporting.
2: Nebraska Extension Almanac.
3: Just like all livestock, cattle need available water to stay hydrated during the hot summer months. Extension educator Troy Wall says water needs for cattle can vary.
4: So cattle, just like any other mammal, have a requirement for water. And it depends on the class of livestock, and it depends on what the temperature, the ambient temperature is. So, of course, the hotter it's getting or the warmer it's getting, the higher the water requirement is going to be for cows, and also depending on their stage of production and class of livestock. But as a general rule of thumb, let's just say for when it gets to be about 90 degrees Fahrenheit, growing cattle and lactating cattle, cows, are going to have a requirement of 2 gallons of water for every 100 pounds of body weight. And a non-lactating cow or bull will need 1 gallon of water per 100 pounds of body weight. And when we think about these lactating cows having a water requirement, we cannot forget that they also have a calf at side, and those calves also have a water requirement, and those calves are going to need it.

0: anywhere from 5 to 10 gallons of water per day. So when we think about spring calving cows and we get to this 90 degree temperature, that's what we're going to be seeing with these lactating cows. So these lactating cows are producing milk, of course, and milk is 87% water. So for every gallon of milk that a cow is producing, that is increasing her water requirement. So on our spring calving cows, say if we have a 1,200 pound cow, she is going to need probably 24 gallons of water when we get this to this 90 degrees, plus another 5 to 10 gallons of water for her calf. So when I talked about a cow having a calf at her side and that calf has a water requirement as well, some of that water requirement will come from the milk that that calf is getting from that dam. And also some of the water requirements for the cow herself, she can get from grazing lush forage if there's lush forage, or whatever ration she is receiving if it's high in moisture. So water quality is another important aspect for cattle intake of water. So cattle are going to drink good quality water and they are going to drink low quality water, and we need to get our water tested so we know what we are, if we have any problems with our water. So some problems we could see with our water could be high nitrates. We know we have some nitrate issues in some areas of the state, so we could get that tested. We want our nitrates in our water to be 100 parts per million or less of nitrate nitrogen. That 100 is kind of that upper level we would be looking at. Then we also have to think about sulfates. Some areas in the state have sulfates or sulfur in the water. For our growing cattle, we want those to be less than 500 parts per million. And for mature cattle, we want that to be less than 1,000 parts per million. And in order to know these things, we have to get this tested. So just, you can take a water sample into any of the certified labs here in the state of Nebraska. When cattle are drinking out of ponds or if they've been standing in it all day, they're increasing the nutrient load from manure and nitrogen, and that can cause algal blooms or algae to grow. And some of these algaes that we see, such as blue-green algae, can be toxic to cattle. And we'll see blue-green algae growing in stagnant water, lakes, and ponds. And with that toxicity, we need to be considerate of that. That can be tested as well. And we kind of sometimes, this time of year, we start hearing about some of the bodies of water in the state that have toxic blue-green algae in there. And some of the symptoms in cattle would be diarrhea, lack of coordination, labored breathing, and could possibly even have death with those.
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5: ABC News, I'm Chuck Sievertson. Demanding a transparent investigation and an independent autopsy, the family of the Mississippi teenager whose body was found off a barrier island, Nolan Wells, was last seen on July 4th celebrating the holiday with friends. ABC's Perry Russom.
6: The father got to the microphone and said he wanted to know where his son's car keys were, and he was speaking with some of the friends in the house that he went to, and they said they didn't know where they were, so then they called another woman who said, oh, the keys were on top of a gaming console. So the father appeared to be concerned that some of the information was being withheld from him.
5: Mexican officials say their government will file criminal complaints over the deaths of its citizens in ICE custody or as part of immigration enforcement. This after the fatal shooting of a Mexican national by federal agents in Houston claiming self-defense. President Trump says the ceasefire with Iran is over. There are still what U.S. officials call technical talks. More storms and flooding expected in the Midwest and the East. This is ABC News. At least 31 states are reporting cases of a single-cell parasite stomach bug that causes frequent and long-lasting diarrhea. This does not necessarily mean that all the cases are related to the same source. No brand or product has been identified as a potential source so far. A scary mid-air incident on board a Ryanair flight in Europe. A portion of the plane's fuselage came apart, causing a window panel to dislodge. The passenger closest to the window was taken to the hospital. Nobody else hurt. Happened shortly after takeoff when the flight was heading to Germany from Greece. ABC's Tom Sufi Burridge.
7: The plane safely landed shortly after. According to a Greek aviation official, they think at this stage there was a massive rupture in the engine, and effectively part of the engine on the right-hand side of the plane flew out debris and basically smashed into the fuselage, damaged the fuselage and the window.
5: Our Tom Sufi Burridge, Chuck Sievertson, ABC News.
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17: Here's your weather forecast from the Platte Valley Bank Weather Center. Sunny skies to wrap up our work week. Clear conditions for tonight. This afternoon, highs in the lower 90s with lows in the lower 60s. Upper 90s and low 100s Saturday and Sunday. Lots of sun, mild conditions with clear skies overnight. Heat advisories in effect with fire weather watches as well. Southerly winds will pick up at times in the afternoon and early evening. Little relief Monday and Tuesday as we keep temps near 100. Meteorologist Don Watzel on KNEB.

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2: 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September corn up 8 at 439.5, a high of 440, a low of 426.75. December up 9 at 461, a high of 462, a low of 447.5. August soybeans up 14 at 1191.75, a high of 1197.25, a low of 1170. November up 9.25 at 1190.75, a high of 1199, a low of 1172.75. September Chicago wheat up 20.5 at 640.25, a high of 649.25, a low of 614. December up 20.5 at 654.5, a high of 662, a low of 628.5. September Kansas City wheat up 22 at 676.25, a high of 684.5, a low of 646.5. December up 22 at 690.25, a high of 697.25, a low of 660.75. August soybean meal up 3 at 320.40, a high of 324.30, a low of 315.30. August bean oil up 54 at 70.46, a high of 70.85, a low of 69.43. August live cattle down a nickel today at 235.20, a high of 236.07, a low of 232.92. October down 105 at 230.55, a high of 232.15, a low of 229. August feeders down 155 at 354.60, a high of 358.40, a low of 351.45. September down $1.97 at 351.02, a high of 355.02, a low of 348.42. August lean hogs were up 85 cents at $99, a high of $99.37, a low of $98.10. That's a look at your closing markets. 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
7: Here's your weather forecast from the Platte Valley Bank Weather Center. Sunny skies to wrap up our work week. Clear conditions for tonight. This afternoon, highs in the lower 90s with lows in the lower 60s. Upper 90s and low 100s Saturday and Sunday. Lots of sun, mild conditions with clear skies overnight. Heat advisories in effect with fire weather watches as well. Southerly winds will pick up at times in the afternoon and early evening. Little relief Monday and Tuesday as we keep temps near 100. Meteorologist Don Watzel on KNEB.
8: Rosanna's in Chattanooga up next. What's going on, Rosanna?
9: Oh, well, my husband told me I should call you.
8: He put you up to this?
9: Well, I wanted to do it, but I wasn't going to do it because I wasn't sure if he's going to be okay with having our financial information on YouTube for the whole world.
8: Too late now, Rosanna. We're too invested in this.
9: He told me to call you, so then I figured I guess it's good. But, yeah, he thinks I spend too much on groceries, and he thinks maybe we should sell our house because he thinks that's why we're broke is because we bought a house. We did do 100% financing. Well, we did my dad paid for the property with cash, and he put it in our name. So then when we went to get a mortgage, we could do refinance from cash, which my dad did it that way for to help us out.
8: Because, so he paid for it in cash. Do you owe on it, or was it a gift for you guys?
9: Well, we were supposed to pay him back, but he wanted it. That was the deal, that we're going to get a mortgage then and give him. But he said, if you can't, so we still owe him about $30,000, because when we went to do the refinance from cash, then they didn't give us all the money that he had paid for it.
8: Well, sure, they're not going to give you 100% of the home equity.
9: Right. So we still owe him about $30,000.
8: Okay, so you got $40,000, and I'll call it a mortgage to your dad.
9: Yeah.
8: That sounds fun. Okay, what else?
9: And we have about $12,000 in credit card debt.
8: Okay.
9: And about $1,100 in medical debt, that's our smallest debt in our debt snowball right now, so I'm trying to make extra payments on that.
8: Okay.
9: And I owe my aunt about $3,000 because she was helped us out after we had a baby. She was like a maid for us. So I'm still paying on that. And that's pretty much it besides the mortgage.
8: Okay, so I'm going to call that about $16,000 in consumer debt and then this sort of mortgage thing to your dad.
9: Yep.
8: So did you guys get financing?
9: Yes, we did. Our mortgage, the balance on it is like $135,794.
8: On the mortgage?
9: Yeah.
8: Okay, I'm confused. You owe your dad
9: $30,000 we still owe him, but after we got the mortgage.
8: On top of $135,000 that you owe the lender, you owe dad $30,000?
9: Yes.
8: That feels like a lot of money going out the door. What do you guys make? What's the household income?
9: It's between $4,400 to $5,700 a month.
8: Okay. It's variable. Do you both work outside the home?
9: No, I'm a stay-at-home mom. I homeschool children.
8: Okay.
9: I am trying to get, I did all the, like, the initial stuff to get signed up to do legal transcription. But I haven't actually started doing that yet, but I'm hoping I can make a little extra money that way.
8: Okay. Well, I feel like AI's got that one covered at this point. They're going to take that, all those, voices and turn them into text. So hopefully you can make some money. But if you can find something to do, that'll help. The income isn't necessarily the problem here. You guys can knock out, making $5,700 a month, we can knock out $16,000 in debt within a year easily. But he's saying, back to the original question, he thinks you're overspending on groceries and therefore we need to sell the house. That was a far jump.
9: Well, he thinks the house and the groceries are the two reasons why we're broke, I guess.
8: I think he needs to look in the mirror and go, I think me and you are the reason we're broke, honey. The house ain't got nothing to do with it. The house is an inanimate object. It's an amoral being. So, yes, decisions were made. What is this house worth?
9: Around $175,000.
8: Okay. So you pretty much owe 100%. You barely got any equity in this thing. Okay.
9: Right.
8: Well, do you like the house?
9: Oh, yeah. It's perfect.
8: Okay. I mean, I don't think what's the house payment? Between the house payment and the payment you're making your dad, what does that add up to?
9: Well, my dad, we're not currently making payments to him. He said, you know, we should pay him when we can. So we're feeling pretty broke right now, so we haven't been making payments on that.
8: So he's fine to get paid down the line, and that's just kind of a personal loan.
9: Whenever.
8: So what's the mortgage payment?
9: Right, yeah. The mortgage payment is $1,340.59.
8: Okay. So that's not a far cry from our 25% parameter. You know, we say 25% of your after-tax income going towards the mortgage. So that's $5,200 in take-home pay covers you. You said you make $5,700 on a high month, $44 on a low month. So we'll call that good.
9: Right.
8: The house payment is not the thing causing you guys to be broke. I think we don't have a lot of unity here about what we're doing with the money. And so your husband just sees the grocery bills and goes, oh, my gosh, you're spending like you're in Congress with these groceries.
9: Yeah.
8: What do you spend a month on groceries?
9: Well, it'd be good to have at least $2,000 a month. And when we have eight people,
8: you got
9: children.
8: Six kids?
9: Yeah.
8: Goodness. That's a lot of mouths to feed. How many bedrooms is this house?
9: It's three bedrooms.
8: Wow, you got them stacked to the ceiling on these bunk beds.
9: Oh, yeah.
8: You got three kids to each room, and then you got your own?
9: Yep. Well, we only have one girl, the others are boys, and the two other two bedrooms are, the master bedroom is a nice size, but the other two are really small, so.
8: Okay, I was just intrigued, just the visual of that was shocking.
9: But
8: okay,
9: so
8: you got eight mouths to feed, so $2,000 in today's world doesn't sound absurd. Where are you shopping for groceries?
9: Well, I mostly end up doing Walmart because that's the best thing that's close by me. I like to, we garden a lot, and I like to try to buy my food direct from the farmer, like if I can, or from, you know, but that often ends up being more expensive, so I don't always, you know, I can't always do that. But.
8: Yeah. Well, I think you guys tonight or this weekend, sit down and actually make a budget. Does he actually see an every dollar budget where he can see every single line item to see where every dollar is going?
9: Well, like I make one. I have a budget. I use it all the time, but he doesn't really want to bother looking at it.
8: But it's your little secret. It's just your personal thing. And if you said, hey, you can look at the budget, he doesn't care.
9: Yeah, I try to show it to him, but he's just like, oh, whatever. He doesn't want to pay attention to it.
8: Yeah.
9: He says math makes his brain freeze up, and so he doesn't.
8: Well, I think there's a compromise here. I think he's just feeling the emotions of he's going to work, and then a third of, or almost a half of his income is gone to Walmart.
9: Right.
8: So
9: right.
8: Mathematically speaking, this is a problem, that half your income is going to groceries. On top of the mortgage, on top of, and then there's the debt payments. And so you guys need to break this cycle and go, all right, there's going to be a season where it's going to be PB&Js all around, kids, because mom and dad need to clean up some medical debt. We got to pay back Aunt Sally.
9: Yeah.
8: We got to cut up these credit cards. So there's going to be a season of pain, but I want you guys to not look at each other as the villains. I want you guys to look forward to the future and go, this is why we're doing this. Here's what the future holds if we do this the right way. And then we don't have to sell the house, all because that's not going to fix the issue. You're still going to have $2,000 in grocery bills if you sell the house.
9: Well, and we're going to have to pay at least, I mean, to rent a house for a family this size is going to cost more than $1,300 a month.
8: Yeah. I mean, I'm telling you, the mortgage is not the issue. That is not what's on fire here. There's just a lack of unity and he's coming home exhausted, and you're exhausted and taking care of six kids, I can't imagine. Both of you are, you're carrying some burdens here, and I don't want you to make yourselves the enemies. But I do think we need to look in the mirror and go, it's not the grocery's fault. Don't blame this on Walmart. Let's blame this on a lack of being on the same page. We got to look at the budget. He's got to look at it. And at the same time he's looking at it, you got to go, yeah, I could probably trim that down to $1,300 if I got a little more intentional and just wasn't just shopping till I drop like supermarket sweep. So there is a solution here, and I'm going to hook you up with Every Dollar Premium. That is our budgeting app. It's going to connect your bank account, give you a customized plan, personalized recommendations. So hang on the line. Emily's going to pick up, and that will be my gift to you to hopefully solve the crisis.

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8: 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Today's question comes from Carson in New York. I've become addicted to buying adult fidget toys and mystery boxes, which can cost anywhere from $20 to $70 each. My wife and I are in baby step 2. Is it okay to splurge once in a while and buy one just for the fun of it? Well, this one wasn't on my bingo card today. Adult fidget toys and mystery boxes. Okay. This feels like a big old dopamine loop. It's addictive. It's no different than the guys, you know, ripping up the Pokemon packs trying to get a good one in there. And so that is worrisome on its own, but let alone we're in baby step 2 trying to pay off consumer debt, and therefore I would challenge you to say, can I go 6 months without this? And if you can't, that tells me there's a deeper issue here. Now, if you said, hey, George, I'm going to put $20 for fun money, that's the only joy I'm going to get during this debt payoff journey, and I'm going to spend no more than $20 on these mystery boxes, I'll allow it. You get a green light from me. But if this is going to become an issue and you're going to be tempted and it's going to be impulsive and you're going to go, well, this could be even better and this is once in a lifetime and it's a rare box, that tells me there's a deeper issue here. We got to cut this thing down. Because here's the deal. There was a MIT research done, and they used fMRI scans to study the brain during purchase. And they found that the reward center, the same region activated by drugs like cocaine, it lights up. And so mystery boxes with these unpredictable rewards, which is kind of where society's going these days, it's making everything more exciting when you don't know what you're going to get. It's designed to make that hit even stronger. And so that is a huge issue. So if you can actually dial it in to $20 a month and you guys agree, you and your spouse, that this is it, this is my only fun money, nothing else in the budget, then go for it. But I think you'll find that once you cut it out, you're going to be more focused on the debt-free journey, less impulsive, less tempted. And so I would personally take your debit card information out, you know, make it more difficult, add friction back into your life to stop you

0: kind of stay on your toes to go, we are not safe. $1,000. Goodness gracious. What if life happens? Yeah, that's going to put some fuel to get out of this debt faster. Because what I've seen is, Andrew, people get 20 grand saved up and they get a little bit comfortable. They go, we'll get rid of the debt. We don't need gazelle intensity. I mean, we're, you know, something comes up, we're going to be okay. I like that fueling you. It's what actually causes people to get out of debt. And I think the same will be true for you guys. But you're thinking through this very logically. Now, if we could go back in time with a magic wand and a time machine, I would say maybe we shouldn't buy a house when we have $80,000 in consumer debt. But what's done is done. So the best move forward is to at least attack this debt as fast as possible. You guys make great incomes, and it tells me your trajectory for your careers is also great. So what is the next move up? How do we make 150, 160 to get rid of this debt even faster so that we can have the emergency fund, so that when something like this comes up where there's, you know, a health scare in the family or even a death, that we can just cover it? And on top of the grief, we don't also have the debt payment. So that's the beauty of the Ramsey plan. Baby step one, $1,000 starter emergency fund. Baby step two, pay off all of your consumer debt, non-mortgage debt, using the debt snowball method, smallest to largest balance, ignoring the interest rate. Then we get to baby step three, 3 to 6 months of expenses in a fully funded emergency fund. Now we can start building for the future instead of paying for the past with baby step four. Invest 15% of your income into retirement. I love that you guys paused that. That's the goal. Pause it to zero to create as much margin and momentum as possible to get out of debt in a reasonable amount of time instead of it taking 6 years. Then we can focus on kids' college savings if you have them. Then we can pay off the house. And beautifully, we can live and give like no one else and just build wealth to oblivion, leaving an awesome legacy. That's the plan. There's a reason it is in that order, because too many people are doing 19 things at once wondering why they're not making progress. So I'm wishing you guys the best, Andrew, on this debt payoff journey.
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4: ABC News, I'm Chuck Sievertson. At least 31 states are reporting cases of a single-cell parasite stomach bug. It causes frequent and long-lasting diarrhea. This does not necessarily mean all the stomach bug cases are related to the same source. ABC News medical contributor Dr. Alok Patel.
5: Part of the issue is the lag time. When you get infected, it can be up to 2 weeks before you see symptoms, so it's hard for people to then backtrack and figure out where the source was.
4: No product has been identified yet as a suspected source. The U.S. is on pace to break its own measles record for the second year in a row, over 2,200 infections across 40 states, says the CDC. Demanding a transparent investigation, the family of the Mississippi teen whose body was found off of Barrier Island. Nolan Wells was last seen July 4th celebrating the holiday with friends. A royal source confirms to ABC News that for the first time in 4 years, Britain's King Charles and Camilla met today with Meghan and Harry and the grandkids. This is ABC News. A scary mid-air incident on board a Ryanair flight in Europe. A portion of the plane's fuselage came apart, causing a window panel to dislodge. The passenger closest to the window was taken to the hospital. Nobody else hurt. It happened shortly after takeoff, when the flight was heading to Germany from Greece. ABC's Tom Sufi Burridge.
6: According to a doctor who treated him for serious injuries to his upper body once he was safely on the ground after the plane had safely landed in hospital, and he was in hospital, effectively the wife of the passenger, the male passenger, was sitting next to him, and she was just holding onto his feet for about 5 minutes to stop him being completely sucked out of the aircraft.
4: The Greek aviation official says they think there was a massive rupture in the engine and debris flew out the side and hit the fuselage. Wall Street major indexes have risen and crude oil prices are lower today. Chuck Sievertson, ABC News.
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19: Here's your weather forecast from the Platte Valley Bank Weather Center. Sunny skies to wrap up our work week. Clear conditions for tonight. This afternoon, highs in the lower 90s with lows in the lower 60s. Upper 90s and low 100s Saturday and Sunday. Lots of sun, mild conditions with clear skies overnight. Heat advisories in effect with fire weather watches as well. Southerly winds will pick up at times in the afternoon and early evening. Little relief Monday and Tuesday as we keep temps near 100. Meteorologist Don Watzel on KNEB.

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3: Good afternoon, I'm Steve White with Livestock News. Fewer feeder cattle are showing up in summer video auctions, and one market analyst says that may have more to do with producer strategy than cattle supplies. We send it over to Alex Makovica with that story.
4: In this week's episode of Cattle Call, Brad Coima of KKV Trading says the four largest summer video sales have offered about 30% fewer cattle than a year ago. He says producers appear to be holding cattle back after many who sold early last summer watched prices climb later in the year.
5: 241,500, they're going to get sold on that five-day sale. 241,500, that sounds like a lot, doesn't it? Last year was 330,000 for that video.
4: But he says that 30% drop-off doesn't mean 30% fewer feeder cattle available for the market.
5: I don't mean to have anybody get the impression that I think there's 30% less feeder cattle out there. I don't. I think there's, you know, maybe a few less, but not 30. But it does ring in my ears. One of my favorite quotes when it comes to marketing is, don't ride last year's horse in this year's race. If you think back to last year, you know, anybody, any of these ranchers that sold cattle in June or July regretted that decision the whole summer and fall, because by the time we got up there, we had the big uptrending market and the feeder cattle were worth a lot more if they would have just waited. So I think that that is incentivized, influenced them to decide to ride last year's horse in this year's race and then wait till the fall.
4: Coima's full breakdown at ruralradionetwork.com in the latest episode of Cattle Call.
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0: Our scripture of the day, Ecclesiastes 5:3. For a dream comes with much business, and a fool's voice with many words. Les Brown said, too many of us are not living our dreams because we are living our fears. Andrew joins us in Salt Lake City up next. Andrew, what's going on?
1: Hey, George, thanks for having me on. I appreciate it.
0: Absolutely.
1: So just getting into it, I'm 25. My girlfriend and I recently became parents about 8 weeks ago. We have a little baby girl. And right now she's staying at home, taking care of her, and we're blessed to be living, with her mom rent free. And right now I feel like I could be more aggressive paying off debt, but as a new dad, I find myself wanting kind of like a bigger safety net just cause I feel like every financial decision falls on me. Like I'm third now, in the pecking order. And so am I providing my family with like a wise safety net, or am I sacrificing progress because I'm afraid of like all the unknowns of what could happen?
0: Mm. That's a great question. And becoming a father will definitely make you take stock in all of this. And you sort of bow up as the provider, and it's sort of is your identity of, am I providing or not? And that's how you sort of judge yourself. And then the picture of debt and savings in there, you know, financially providing is a big part of that. But what I don't want you to do is have a false sense of security that a savings balance gives you while debt is eaten away at your family in the background.
1: Uh-huh.
0: So it's sort of this, on the accounting sheet, the debt is really, you don't have as much as you think when you owe all these debtors. So how much debt do you guys have?
1: Yeah, myself, I have about $5,700 on a credit card and then a car loan for around $18,000. She has some school loans that aren't really like a priority right now. Like we have some time. That's like about 5,000. So overall we have about 28,000, 29,000.
0: Okay. What do you mean you have time on the student loans?
1: We haven't really talked about it. And honestly, like, so we aren't married, and I feel like when it comes to like, I do kind of just put the load on my shoulders with the finances, and she doesn't really, you know, she's hands off and kind of just, you know, it's really me. And so we probably need to have a conversation there, but,

but you're not. So I would go down to 1,000. And if you do have an emergency come up, then we can address that. We can use the cash flow from the next paycheck. We can sell stuff. We can hustle for a moment, pause the debt snowball, and then hit play again once we are out of that storm. But I think part of what has caused this issue is this sort of paralysis, and I want to do some Robin Hood investing over here, and I want to save, and now there's a baby on the way, but I want to grow in my career. These are all good things, to want to build wealth, to get out of debt, to be a good dad, to provide, to have a stay-home wife. But right now, we have to sort of build a foundation and clean up this mess so that you have the mental runway, the financial runway, the emotional runway to be the provider that you want to be. So I love the motive. This is one of the best whys possible to do this plan, to be gazelle intense, to make deep, deep sacrifices, is because there's a baby in the world, there's a woman you love, there's this family that you want to see flourish and thrive. And currently, if we stay the path of just, I'll keep my savings, eventually get out of debt, eventually do this, you're going to find yourself in a very similar place 6 months from now, 12 months from now. So be aggressive, make the sacrifices needed, and I wish you guys the best, and congrats on the wedding. If you get married this weekend, you call me back. I'll send you a real nice wedding gift. That's my promise to you. That puts this hour of The Ramsey Show in the books. Remember, there's ultimately only one way to financial peace, and that's to walk daily with the Prince of Peace, Christ Jesus.

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2: ABC News, I'm Chuck Sievertson. With the verdict on Main Street about the economy mixed, depending on who you ask, on Wall Street by comparison, the major indexes closed higher. The S&P 500 index's fourth winning week in the last five. Where storms have caused flooding, emergency responders are looking for 10 to 17 people in the water after a building collapsed at a campground in Missouri, according to local officials. ABC News chief meteorologist Ginger Z.
3: In Iron and Reynolds County, Missouri, they've got people needing rescue at campgrounds. They've had 6 to 10 inches of rain fall in just a couple of hours.
2: Machinery with hoses can be seen at the reflecting pool in front of the Lincoln Memorial in Washington. No confirmation if it's to drain the pool. The several days long preliminary hearing for the man accused of killing Charlie Kirk, the conservative activist, is over until September 1st. Prosecutors aim to show that they have enough evidence against Tyler Robinson to go to trial. This is ABC News. The U.S. is on pace to break its own measles record for the second year in a row. Over 2,200 reported infections across 40 states, says the CDC. Wildfire in southern Spain overnight killed at least 12 people, 8 people injured, 23 others missing. ABC's Tom Sufi Burridge.
4: Europe is really warming year on year faster than any other continent. Wildfire conditions are perfect, sadly. It's very, very dry out there. There are high winds at times. We've had multiple wildfires across France. Now wildfires in Spain, turning deadly. And we're pretty early in the season. And compared to previous seasons, much larger areas have already been burned.
2: Scary mid-air incident on board a Ryanair flight in Europe. A portion of the plane's fuselage came apart, debris bursting through the side of the engine, hitting the fuselage, causing a window panel to dislodge. Passenger closest to the window taken to the hospital. Nobody else hurt. Happened shortly after takeoff when the flight was heading to Germany from Greece. Chuck Sievertson, ABC News.
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18: Here's your weather forecast from the Platte Valley Bank Weather Center. Sunny skies to wrap up our work week. Clear conditions for tonight. This afternoon, highs in the lower 90s with lows in the lower 60s. Upper 90s and low 100s Saturday and Sunday. Lots of sun, mild conditions with clear skies overnight. Heat advisories in effect with fire weather watches as well. Southerly winds will pick up at times in the afternoon and early evening. Little relief Monday and Tuesday as we keep temps near 100. Meteorologist Don Watzel on KNEB.

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7: Haley is up next in Washington, D.C. Haley, welcome to the show.
8: Hey, George. Thanks for having me.
7: Absolutely. What's going on with you?
8: I am currently 27. I live with my parents, and I am trying to figure out how to afford moving out. Don't know if I can afford it, really.
7: Okay, great question. Are you in the D.C. area proper?
8: I am, yes.
7: Okay. What does rent cost around your area for a reasonable... Let's say one bedroom, but let's also talk about maybe a two or three bedroom with roommates.
8: Mm-hmm. Yeah, one bedroom, I found a reasonable one at $1,800, kind of outside in the metro area. And I would say with roommates for a single person, I could get that down to $1,500, maybe $1,200.
7: Okay, great. What are you making?
8: Before taxes, I make $89K a year gross, and then after taxes, it comes out to like $4,000 a month.
7: Whoa.
8: I mean, after taxes and like withholdings for insurance and stuff.
7: Okay. Are you doing any investing right now?
8: I do have an investment retirement account. I've got $15K in that about. And then I think I have another like $5K in a Roth IRA.
7: Cool. Way to go. All right. What are you doing for work?
8: I work for the government.
7: Fantastic. Well, you got a great salary. That helps. That tells me we independence is in your near future. And do you have any debt?
8: No, like debt. I have a credit card that I pay off every month. I do have a dog, so I'd consider like owning a pet, kind of.
7: Yeah, dogs are a form of future debt if you're not careful.
8: Right.
7: I say that as to an owner of two French bulldogs who I've spent too much money on. So let's talk about this. You're 27, living with mom and dad. You're wanting to get out. You're bringing home a little over $4,000 a month.
8: Yeah.
7: So our parameter for all housing, this counts for rent, this is your mortgage, is about a quarter of your after-tax monthly income.
8: Yeah.
7: So that doesn't count like your investment contributions, your health care. We're just talking about after taxes. So that kind of helps you go, okay, that's probably more like $5,000 a month for you, right?
8: That's true, yes.
7: So now we're looking at $1,250 is sort of what we're aiming for. Now, if it's $1,300, nothing's on fire. It's just we want to have wiggle room to do the other baby steps and to live our life and to, you know, build wealth. So have you looked into living with other roommates, people who already have a place? Do you have friends in the area?
8: Yeah, I really think that's the solution. I don't have friends in the area, but I've also thought about like maybe finding a place that has a couple bedrooms and then looking for roommates. For me with a pet, it's been harder like finding a place that is looking for a roommate with my pet.
7: Yeah, the pets can be more difficult.
8: The other way around could work. Yeah.
7: But if you get the place first, here's the fear. You get the place, and now you're looking for roommates for 6 months while you're fronting a $2,500 rent bill.
8: Yep.
7: So that's where I wouldn't do this until you've got, like, you know, we're doing Sisterhood of the Traveling Pants. We're doing a spit shake. We're all going to live here. We're all going to sign the lease. So that's where my homework would start to begin now is going, okay, can I start to join some of these Facebook groups, whatever the resources you have to go find roommates that are not, you know, that aren't going to ruin your life? I guess that's the way to put it, because roommates can be a scary thing. And I know you'd prefer to live alone, but right now, spending $2,000 a month out of four does not make sense. Would you agree?
8: Yeah, absolutely. That's been the whole crazy part. I'm like, I can't do $2,000 on rent.
7: 100%. And I'd say this as a guy who had roommates all the way up until I was married. And I feel like while women can have their issues, living with a bunch of dudes is difficult. And so it made me very excited to move out and live with my now wife. So that's the goal. I would do a budget. Have you ever done a budget where you lay it out in every dollar saying, okay, here's my income, here's all of my bills, here's what my bills might be when I'm on my own? That will give you so much peace to actually look at the facts versus just vibing, trying to go, do I feel like I could move out?
8: Okay. No, yes, I haven't done that before. I've just, yeah, exactly, kind of I figured it out.
7: Love it.
8: But haven't projected future expenses yet.
7: Well, I'll hook you up with Every Dollar Premium. That's our budgeting tool that's going to help you map this income out. It'll connect your bank accounts. All of the transactions will flow in. And I'm telling you, you sound like someone who wants to do things the right way. You want to follow the process. Mm-hmm. You want to make sure that the facts make sense, that the I's are dotted, the T's are crossed. And that's exactly what Every Dollar will help you do. So hang on the line. I will get you that budgeting app squared away. And I think move out date will be very soon, probably by let's see, we're currently in July. My guess is before the end of August, you are out of there. And so I would just have a little bit of urgency. Nothing, again, nothing's on fire, but it would be cool, you know, especially in the fall. That's as people tend to start moving as you head towards September. And so that's when I would aim for to get a place of your own. Congratulations. You've done really well. Reed is in Denver up next. Reed, welcome to the Ramsey Show.
9: Hi, George. Thanks for taking my call.
7: Absolutely.
9: I have a question today about HSA investing.
7: Sweet.
9: I have about $5,500 in my HSA, and my deductible for my family plan is $6,000. The out-of-pocket maximum is $12,000. And I'm just trying to figure out at what point should I start investing some of that HSA funds in the market as opposed to just keeping it in cash.
7: Yeah, that's a great question. I love that we're talking about this. And for those listening at home, they're like, what is he saying? It's a health savings account, and you can access one if you have a high deductible health plan. And so it's a great way to save for medical expenses, and there's some really cool features of it that I'll get into read with. He probably already knows because this guy knows his stuff. What baby step are you on? Do you know?
9: We're on baby step 4, 5, and 6.
7: Great. Out of debt, you got the emergency fund, you're investing. So here's the great news. If you are in baby steps 1 through 3, the HSA is, let's just put as much as we need in there to cover the medical expenses that may come up during the year. Once you hit baby steps 4, 5, 6, now we're in a different place. We can actually start contributing to this and investing some. And the place I would max it out, no matter what, is once you hit baby step 7, which is when you've got that paid for house. So right now, I love the idea of you guys having enough to cover at least your deductible and maybe shoot for that out-of-pocket max. You know, it might be a slower go because likely you're not going to use all of that money in a given year, right?
9: No, not at this point.
7: Okay, not a lot of health issues that. In the family?
9: Yeah. Not right now, no.
7: Praise God. Okay, this is good news. So here's what I would do. I would invest most of that money. There's a threshold. So, for example, in my HSA here at Ramsey, the threshold's $1,000 in cash. Anything above that, I can invest into mutual funds just like I could in an IRA. So that might be your plan, is to move as much over there as you can beyond the threshold and start investing to let that compound for you.
9: Okay.
7: And $6,000 is a great marker. Again, if you want to slowly contribute to it, let's say you do, you know, 100, 200 bucks a month, you'll end up hitting that out-of-pocket max sooner rather than later. And are you guys, do you have a home right now that you're working to pay off?
9: Yes. Yeah, we've got about 8 years left on it.
7: Fantastic. And here's what I want to tell you, Reed. There's a really cool hack with the HSA that not a lot of people know about, and it's this. And here's what Dave Ramsey does as a great example. Dave Ramsey does not use his HSA. He does not use it to cover medical costs. He just leaves it sitting in there compounding, and he cash flows all the medical expenses from his checking account. Here's why that's great. It's going to compound, and at 65, it turns into a traditional IRA. So it's kind of a stealth IRA, and if you save your receipts, you can reimburse yourself at any time in your life. That's the current law, and you can actually take that money out against your HSA into your bank account. So that's what I've started doing with my family, is just cash flowing it. The tax advantages of the HSA are the best. There is no account like it. It's triple tax advantaged because the money is going in pre-tax. It's going to then grow tax-free, and you can withdraw it tax-free for qualified medical expenses. So I love that you're even utilizing this. Most people don't even know it exists. And so, again, this is only for people who have a high deductible health plan. Then you can access that HSA. And Reed, you're doing a fantastic job, man. How old are you?
9: Well, I'm 46. I mean, we've got 5 kids, and we've spent years getting to this point. You know, you have orthodontic work, which we've used the HSA on occasion for some of that. I know.
7: Yeah.
9: You know, you could go with other routes, but we've needed to do that. And you know, all the kids have gotten their wisdom teeth pulled. Orthodontics are done, so at this point I'm kind of looking and trying to figure out what's the risk, the best way to manage risk but still get some investment growth and opportunity out of it.
7: That's a great question. I would invest as much as you can, and it sounds like you guys are in a place where you could cash flow that. If there is an emergency, you can use the emergency fund, and otherwise you can use the HSA if you need it. Great question.

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2: 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Cash cattle country is pretty quiet today. There's been a little bit of cleanup business in Nebraska and Texas. 248, very similar to what we saw yesterday. Again, so far this week, Southern live deals, 248 for the most part, $7 down from last week. Northern dress sales, mostly at 393, $10 down from last week. USDA confirms in Nebraska the live business took place 245 to 248. The range on the dressed business was 385 to 393. Nebraska, 25,500. Iowa, 15,600. The range there, 246 to 250. And then dressed, 385 to 393. Kansas has moved 7,100. Again, mostly at a few at 247, but mostly at 248. Box beef cutouts for today. 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Total load count, 90. Hog trade today, Iowa, Minnesota, the average 99.38. That's up 181 on the day. Western Corn Belt up 153, 99.33. The national number was up 125 at 98.30. Pork cutouts, loins up 91, bellies were up 845, hams up 29, ribs were up 269, overall carcass value 253 higher, 101.34. Total load count today was 310. At the terminals, barrels and gilts steady at 64, sows ended the week steady as well at 40 to 46. That's a recap of livestock trade on a Friday afternoon. 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
9: Here's your weather forecast from the Platte Valley Bank Weather Center. Sunny skies to wrap up our work week. Clear conditions for tonight. This afternoon, highs in the lower 90s with lows in the lower 60s. Upper 90s and low 100s Saturday and Sunday. Lots of sun, mild conditions with clear skies overnight. Heat advisories in effect with fire weather watches as well. Southerly winds will pick up at times in the afternoon and early evening. Little relief Monday and Tuesday as we keep temps near 100. Meteorologist Don Watzel on KNEB.
10: Bijou is in Long Island up next. Bijou, what's going on?
11: How's it going, George? Thanks for taking my call.
10: Absolutely.
11: A lot of trust on running the show solo.
10: Appreciate that. I feel the same way. I can't believe they let me do it.
11: About a year ago, I called in saying my brother, he had access to my mom's money. He took it and trying to say, hey, be good, give it back. And so she wants to take him off the will and put everything onto me. And I don't know how to react to that.
10: Sorry, you're breaking up on us, Bijou. Can you speak directly in your phone?
11: Yeah, can you hear me better now?
10: Yes. So let me recap. Your brother had access to your mom's money. I don't know what that means, like access to her checking account, a credit card, and he made bad decisions, and now she's going, he can't be trusted, he's off the will?
11: Something like that. We had an account with my brother and my name in. And that was from my dad, and he just took it all. So that bothered her.
10: So he did like a prodigal son move, and instead, yeah, when he came running back, mom went, well, he's out of the will. No party for him.
11: Yeah, okay. Kind of, yeah.
10: So she wants to take your brother off and give it all to you. Has she had this conversation with both of you?
11: Himself from the both of us, because she was like, hey, what you did wasn't right, and it was never my money, so I couldn't really say anything, but he was like kind of like, oh, they're both against me, and we don't know where he got the idea from, and because of that nasty attitude is why she's like, you know what, he doesn't deserve anything.
10: Well, what you don't want here is this sort of triangulation where now you're the bad guy and he thinks that you're trying to connive your way into all of this money. That's not what's happening here, but it sounds like he can't take personal responsibility. He's not self-aware enough to go, all right, I screwed the pooch, and if I can't manage this, they're not going to give me more inheritance to then manage, right?
11: Yeah, along that lines. It's just the house, and because he's like a stubborn wall, my mom's like, this isn't getting anywhere, and just take him off.
10: Man. Well, that puts you in a tough spot. Because either way,
11: yeah,
10: this relationship is soured. I don't know what it was like before this. It sounds like it wasn't great between you and your sibling, between your mom and him. But I don't want you to take this burden onto yourself of this is my fault and I feel guilty taking this money. That money is your mother's to do what she wants with.
11: Correct, yeah.
10: She could give it all to Salvation Army instead of a dime to any of you. And that's her prerogative, right?
11: Okay. And that's why she feels like she wants to do it this way, because that was taken away from her.
10: What was taken away?
11: Like the ability to choose what she wants to do with my dad's life insurance money.
10: Mm. So how much was actually spent? You said your dad passed, left this life insurance money, and you guys had access to it. I don't know how much that was, and he blew through it completely?
11: Because he's not talking to us, we don't know how much he spent. And I'll tell you some numbers. My dad's life insurance money was $96,000. And the account that my mom and dad had together was $40,000. So because he had gained access to those, and it wasn't like he did something shady. My mom asked him to close it. So that gave him access to the $40,000. And as I mentioned, we had our names on one account, so that's how he had access to 96.
10: Wow. And it's gone?
11: Yeah, yeah. He emptied it out and won't give it back to my mom.
10: Emptied it out as in he spent it all or he moved it to his own account? Do we know what went on here?
11: Yeah, so I initially thought that he just moved it somewhere, probably better principal and stuff. But then when we tried to talk to him, he just, you know, gave us like a nasty attitude. So, and then one time he told my mom that he spent some of it. And because he has more kids than I do and more expenses, we believe he ended up spending it all. But there's no communication to know for sure.
10: So he's basically estranged at this point.
11: Yeah, pretty much, yeah. But estranged from me. For my mom, because he still has stuff at her house,
10: He'll
11: come by, and it's really tense between the two of them.
10: Yeah, I can see why she's taking him out of the will.
11: Mm-hmm.
10: I mean, he's not doing himself any favors here. I don't even know how he would expect to be left with anything at this point.
11: Yeah, when I called, Dave was like, just stay away from him.
10: Yeah.
11: Take it as a loss. And that's what I told my mom, but she's really like, no, this wasn't right, and he's still kind of treating her wrong.
10: Well, at this point, she's wanting to punish him, it sounds like.
11: Yeah, yeah.
10: That's her way. Yeah. You know, there's a great line from an artist I love, Stephen Wilson Jr., grief is only love that's got nowhere to go. And that's what's happening here. She's grieving the loss of her son relationally, and so this is like, you know, five stages of grief here. She's in anger mode. And she's going, well, you're not getting a house because of how you treated us and the way you spent dad's life insurance money. I mean, you guys have been through a lot.
11: Yeah, that's a great way to look at it. I didn't think of grief as one of them. I just looked at it like, oh, she's angry.
10: Well, I mean, she lost her husband, and now she's lost one of her sons, essentially.
11: Mm-hmm. Yeah.
10: And so she's going through a lot, and so I think the best thing you can do here is just to be compassionate, to be empathetic, and go, Mom, I'm happy to do whatever you want to with this money. I want to manage it well. I know there's an estranged relationship here, but what I need you to do, Mom, is to have this conversation with him so that there are no surprises, so that I don't have to be the bearer of bad news after you pass one day, going, oh, yeah, Mom left it all to me, bro.
11: And so during some of those times where they're, like, you know, going past each other, because, like I said, he's still got stuff at the house, she said this to him, and they just kind of yell at each other. So he knows it's coming.
10: Okay.
11: I just don't know what to do because we're acting like the money's gone. It's only the house that's on the on the table.
10: What's the house worth?
11: A little over $1 million.
10: Wow. Is it paid for?
11: Yeah, New York homes. Yeah, yeah. No mortgage. they were really good. They paid off the house Lord knows how many years ago.
10: Wow. That's a great legacy. So when you inherit the house, is there plans to stay in it? Are you going to sell it? Do you know what you would do?
11: I tried to rent a house. I did really bad at it. So because of that, I don't want to go through that again. So I prefer just selling it. My wife said a suggestion of why don't you give his kids the money? And I was like, I can trust it to them. So that was a great idea from her. I just don't, because he's not going to get it. I'm a little afraid of what's going to happen. And we're not talking.
10: Well, you know, you give him an inch, he'll take a mile. So that's my fear.
11: Exactly.
10: You go, well, I gave the kids 10 grand each. And he goes, you have $1 million, dude. You know, you're so greedy. And so you just got to be ready for whatever happens next. And
11: because of that bad attitude, no matter what we give him, my mom knows it would never be enough because he feels like he's been done wrong by us.
10: Yeah. And that's where I go, is it even worth it for you to step in and now sort of be like second dad to his kids? And I don't know your relationship with them, with your, you know, nephews and nieces. I'm sure you'd like to have a better one. It sounds like he wants to keep you away.
11: It was good until the problems happened.
10: Yeah. Man,
11: so
10: that's
11: hard.
10: So I haven't
11: talked to them in like a year.
10: That's one of those, like, we'll cross that bridge when we get there situations, which I don't know how old your mom is and what health she's in. Is this a ways away?
11: So a little before my dad died, she had brain surgery because she had a glioblastoma.
10: Oh, wow.
11: She's 82, so we don't really think she has that many years left.
10: Wow. Are you married?
11: Yes.
10: Okay. I would at least get a game plan together with your spouse going, hey, when and if this happens, here's what we're going to do.
11: So my wife wants to stay far away from that house and property because of the bad juju.
10: Yeah.
11: And I don't blame her. That's why when she said give it to the kids, his kids, I was like, oh, good, good, good.
10: Well, I mean, you can use that money because here's the deal. I don't know his kids from Adam. And so it's up to you to manage this money well. And if you want to be generous with it in whatever way you want to, that's great. But I don't want you to feel any obligation to go, well, the kids deserve half. Because you know what's going to happen, right? Dad's going to swoop in and take the money from the kids.
11: Yeah, yeah.
10: He's going to go, well, that's my money. Now you've created a rift between him and his own children. So that's my fear here, is you meddling at all with his family could cause chaos. As much as you want to do the nice thing, it could backfire. It's like in traffic, when you're trying to let someone in traffic and then you end up causing a different traffic jam and everyone's beeping at you because you were just trying to be a nice guy. It's kind of like that with this situation. Very sticky, man. I would tread with caution. And like Dave said, I would just try to remove myself as much as I can from this and just carry out your mom's wishes with wisdom. Thanks for the call.

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9: 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I'm George Camel, Ramsey personality, co-host of Smart Money Happy Hour, taking your calls at 888-825-5225. I wanted to take a second and talk about investing for your kids. I've been getting a lot of questions about these brand new Trump accounts that just launched on the 4th of July, and there's some confusion around it, there's some excitement around it, and I wanted to just clear the air, tell you what it is, what it isn't, and share a really cool loophole that could make your kid a multimillionaire. Now your ears are perked up here. So what is a Trump account? Well, it's not really all that political, so do not fear. Whether you're a Democrat, Republican, liberal, whatever you are, it's just a traditional IRA for your kids. Nothing more than that. So any child under the age of 18 can have a Trump account. And children who are U.S.-born citizens between January 1st of 2025 and December 31st of 2028 qualify for $1,000 of government-funded starter deposit. So I had a kid in 2025, and lo and behold, I was as shocked as anyone that $1,000 actually showed up in a Trump account. And here's the deal. It is invested in a low-cost index fund that is based on U.S. stocks, which is actually pretty awesome. So you get to choose between a couple of those, not a ton of flexibility, but I'm not mad about it. Here's the deal. This account is locked up until the kid turns 18. You can contribute up to $5,000 a year to this, and here's what I do like about it. You don't have to have earned income. My three-year-old doesn't have to go get a job in order to contribute to this like he would with a custodial Roth IRA. So here's the problem. There is no basis on that seed. So let's say you get that $1,000 at birth. I'm going to use our investment calculator to show you exactly what's happening here. So let's go age 0 to age 18, no monthly contributions, and I just leave the $1,000 invested. So the crew will pull that up. If you're watching on YouTube or Spotify, you can actually see this in action. And let's go with a 10% rate of return. So I'm going to leave the $1,000 in there from birth. Great. My kid has $6,000 at the age of 18 sitting in a traditional IRA. Now, here's what's interesting. If I just let that ride until, let's say he's out of college to 23, that turns into $9,800. Not bad, right? You're going, okay, almost $9,900. Now, that's all taxable if he were to convert it over. So here's the loophole that will make my kid a multimillionaire if I do it right. And I'm interested to try this out to be the guinea pig. My kid, once he's graduated, he's filing his own taxes independently, can pay the taxes on that $9,900 to convert it to a Roth IRA. So at his tax bracket at 23, could be 12%. So that's about $1,200 in taxes he would pay to now convert that 10 grand to Roth. Now let's see what happens. From the age of 23 to the age of 65, we've got $10,000 growing tax-free. The withdrawals are tax-free. $650,000. That was off of $1,000 from the seed that the government put in. So now picture you're investing $100 a month into this account. The numbers change dramatically and turn into millions. 3, 4, 5 million if you do it that way. So that is the one loophole I would say this account is good for. But I will not be using it for anything else. I will not be using it for education. And here's why. The tax treatment on this thing is not great. You're using after-tax money and paying taxes on the way out. So there, that's where I would go to the 529.

you can change the beneficiary. And now with Secure Act 2.0, you can actually move a portion of that over to a Roth IRA if they don't use it. So as long as the account's been open for 15 years, you can move over up to the max of a Roth IRA for the year. This year it's $7,500, up to a lifetime limit of $35,000. So think about that. Your kid doesn't use it at 22. You now have a retirement account set up for them to the tune of $35,000 growing for the next 40 years. So if you want to leave an inheritance to your children's children, you want to do it the right way, there was a little primer for you, and I hope you can join us for Investing Essentials. 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
2: ABC News, I'm Chuck Sievertson. He's out. In a post on X, Graham Plattner, the Democrat, officially withdrawing from Maine's U.S. Senate race. Plattner dogged by accusations of abuse from women, which he denies. The Democrats will have to choose somebody else to run against longtime Republican incumbent Susan Collins. Iran's foreign minister will visit Oman tomorrow for talks focused on the Strait of Hormuz and shipping safety, according to the spokesman of the ministry. Making an effort to get what evidence the FBI has about this week's fatal shooting of a Mexican national by a federal immigration officer in Houston, Houston Mayor John Whitmire.
3: So, yes, they control the investigation, but through our efforts, working with our congressional leaders, we're trying to access that, which would allow us to investigate.
2: Several days long preliminary hearing for the man accused of killing Charlie Kirk, conservative activist, is over until September. This is ABC News. Demanding a transparent investigation and an independent autopsy, the family of the Mississippi teenager whose body was found off a barrier island, Nolan Wells, was last seen on July 4th, celebrating the holiday with friends out on a boat near Horn Island. At a briefing in New York with the family's attorney, Reverend Al Sharpton.
4: This does not smell right. So some people are saying, Reverend, are y'all bringing in race? Well, we're not bringing in race, but we're not discounting race either.
2: Wells' mother says it's suspicious that her son's cell phone showed no social media activity. Scary mid-air incident on board a Ryanair flight in Europe. A portion of the plane's fuselage came apart, causing a window panel to dislodge. The passenger closest to the window was taken to the hospital. Nobody else hurt. Happened shortly after takeoff. The flight was heading to Germany from Greece. The plane landed safely. A Greek aviation official says it was probably a massive rupture in the engine. Chuck Sievertson, ABC News.
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8: Good Friday afternoon, Scotts Bluff, western Nebraska, and eastern Wyoming. Sunny skies are going to carry us through into the evening hours where conditions will remain clear, and that's pretty much set up our weekend and the week ahead with an extensive, broad, and very hot high-pressure dome tapping into subtropical air. It's going to bring us a dry atmosphere with warm temps aloft, a cap that's going to preclude any chances for any significant rain activity through the next 5 to 6 days or so. If we can get that ridge axis to move enough eastward by late Wednesday, some monsoonal moisture may try to retract back over the front range. But even if it does, it could very well be a slow trickle, and that in turn will keep the storm chances pretty small, even if they pick up at all come Thursday and Friday. By the following weekend, it looks like a new ridge pattern will form, keeping us quite warm into next Saturday and Sunday. We'll check out your local forecast right after this.
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8: Here's your weather forecast from the Platte Valley Bank Weather Center, finishing up our Friday with temperatures resting comfortably in the middle and upper 80s. Skies mostly sunny. That'll help us get back to the upper 50s, low 60s tonight, moving into the weekend. Heat advisories take effect midday Saturday as sunny skies will get us into the lower and mid 90s. Middle and upper 90s for Sunday and Monday. Sunshine, breezy south winds, and dry, keeping it mild overnight with lows mid 60s. Meteorologist Don Watzel on KNEB.
15: Or even some 90 degree readings here this afternoon as we check legacy co-op locations right now. It's 91 at Bridgeport, 93 at Main Street Market at Scotts Bluff, 88 degrees at Alliance, 89 at Main Street Market at Kimball, and 87 at Dalton. In Chadron, it's 94. In North Platte, 85. McCook, sunny and 85. Valentine, 90. Broken Bow, sunny and 84. Grand Island, 81. Hastings, sunny and 79. And currently at Lincoln, sunny, 81. Omaha, partly cloudy, 82. Barometric pressure at Scotts Bluff, 30.03, falling a little bit. Humidity at 25%. Winds near 10, a little bit less than that maybe here and around the area. Light winds today. The temperature currently at KNEB at our Scotts Bluff studio, we're at 93 here at KNEB, 93 degrees. For more weather information anytime, remember you can check KNEB.com, click weather on the homepage, and then weather in your neighborhood to check webcams and weather conditions for legacy co-op locations around the area.
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19: Thank you, Steve. Good afternoon, everyone. Authorities say a child setting off fireworks inside their home was responsible for a structure fire Thursday that caused about $50,000 damage. Scottsdale firefighters were called to the 500 block of West Overland around 3:30 p.m., finding moderate smoke coming from the residence, with all occupants having evacuated. Fire Prevention Officer Chris Perales Jr. says the fire was extinguished within 10 minutes of arrival, and the investigation found that a male juvenile discharging fireworks in a bedroom was the cause. The three occupants were displaced from the rental home and received assistance from firefighter ministry. A Tarrytown man who had completed a prison term for drug possession is back in the Scottsbluff County Detention Center to face drug trafficking charges. 41-year-old Christopher Garcia Sr. was scheduled to appear Friday on two counts of distribution of fentanyl, a Class 2 felony. In court records, investigators say Garcia sold a total of 47 blue M30 fentanyl pills to a CI in January and February of 2024 as part of controlled buys conducted by the Wing Drug Task Force. An arrest warrant issued in February was served on Garcia in April at the Nebraska State Penitentiary, and this week he was discharged after completing a little more than 7 months of a 15-month sentence for possession of methamphetamine. Initial bond in the new case had been set at $250,000, 10%. A group of current and former Republican female state senators are calling for independent U.S. Senate candidate Dan Osborne to fire two campaign consultants who have ties to the now-shuttered campaign of Maine's Graham Plattner. The letter issued Thursday calls for Osborne to fire media consultant Morris Katz and consultant Daniel Moraff, citing a New York Post story that Katz threatened women who came forward with sexual assault allegations against Plattner, and Moraff implied that Plattner hasn't done anything that should disqualify him from holding office. The letter also calls for transparency between Dark Forest LLC, a company owned by Osborne's wife, and Plattner's campaign. Current state senators signing the letter were Christy Armendariz of Omaha, Jana Hughes of Seward, Carolyn Bozen of Lincoln, Kathleen Kauth of Omaha, Tanya Storer of Whitman, and Teresa Ibaugh of Sumner. Also signing were former state senators Julie Slama, Teresa Thibodeau, Lydia Brosh, Joni Albrecht, Suzanne Geist, and Luann Linehan. Last month, Osborne told the Omaha World-Herald that he had no involvement with Plattner's campaign. A full slate of activities and events underway today and tomorrow for the 105th Oregon Trail Days celebration in Gehring. After the return of the Don Childs Memorial Run in the morning, highlights throughout the day have included the Kitty Parade, the Quilt Show, as well as the Rod and Custom Car Show and the Food Fair. There are some changes this year, according to OTD Committee Chair Rebecca Shields, including an expansion of the ever-popular Mud Volleyball.
20: As you know, Mud Volleyball is very well attended, and we start at 8 a.m. and go to 9 p.m. at night. So this year we're trying something different. We're going to have the elementary, junior high, and high school on Friday, and then just the adult league on Saturday. So it's our first year. We're still starting both of them at 8 a.m., and we'll see how long it goes. But I think this might be the way we do it until we can add more mud volleyball pits.
19: Saturday's events include the main parade, the craft show, chili cook-off, concert, and professional drone show at Five Rocks Amphitheater. The craft and quilt shows will round out the celebration on Sunday. Eastern portions of Wildcat Hills State Recreation Area are closed to vehicle access for improvement to certain camping amenities. KNEB's Dave Strang has the details.
21: The project will add electrical campsites and a shower house to the park's eastern campground, which previously offered basic non-electric camping only. Funding for the project comes from state capital maintenance funds and Nebraska Game and Parks funds generated through state park user fees. The Wildcat Hills Nature Center, Shooting Complex, and West Campground remain open, and visitors may explore the park via its trail system. The Shooting Complex will be closed to the public July 18th when it hosts the Scottsbluff County Fair Shooting Sports Competition. From the News Center, I'm Dave Strang.
19: The City of Scottsbluff is starting up their annual street chip seal program Monday at 7 a.m., and officials are asking for the public's assistance in making the process as smooth as possible. This year, all asphalt residential streets north of Highway 26 between Avenue I and 21st Avenue will be coated, as well as Frontage Road, Circle Drive, East 24th Street, and East 26th Street between Circle Drive and 5th Avenue. Work will begin in the Frontage Road and Circle Drive areas, moving to the north and west, and with a fast process taking about 30 minutes per block, city staff is asking that all vehicles ahead of the work be off the streets before 7 a.m. each morning. After a street has had chips rolled, you can park as usual, and city forces will follow in a couple of weeks, sweeping up any excess aggregate. Weather permitting, the entire project should take 1 to 2 weeks for completion. Make sure you take a moment to download the KNEB Storm Center weather app presented by Viero Wireless. It will give you detailed hourly forecasts, up to 15-day outlooks, app-exclusive videos, live radar, and more when you download it from the Google Play or Apple Store. 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
23: Someone said it the other day, and I just can't get it out of my head. This is The Good Life. I'm Lacey Shipping. Someone told me that summer's half over, half gone. Only about a month to go before the kids are back in school and the lackadaisical whimsy of summertime comes to an end. And one little voice in my head rejoices at the thought of returning to a routine and my kids heading back to school. They love school, and I know that they miss those friends that they see each day in class. But the other little voice is really sad to think about the end of summer. I feel as though it just started and we haven't accomplished nearly the things that I hoped we would. I have yet to get them to the big pool in town that they've been asking about since April. The garden is just barely starting to produce those good summer veggies for summertime grazing. And I don't think we've eaten nearly enough ice cream yet. Aside from all the summertime to-dos, I think the melancholy feeling of summer slipping away comes from knowing that it's one less summer that I get with them while they're little. There are so few, and next year they'll be older, and little by little, year by year, there will be less enchantment with the ordinary. There will come a day when they don't find the first dandelion of the season and pluck it with immediate excitement to bring it to mom in a cup. There will be a day when something like catching the summer toads and finding the ground nest of the birds in the yard will be replaced with teenage friends and concerns a bit less innocent. And the sheer delight that they have now to ride along in the tractors and windrowers for hay season will be replaced with groaning and the dragging of feet when they're old enough to drive themselves and hay season becomes a chore instead of a vacation activity. It's a shame, really,
2: These little people, without a care in the world besides what color popsicle they receive or whether they can find enough weeds to put in their wildflower bouquet, that they have to grow up. And what's worse is that they do it so fast. The summer's only begun, and it feels like it's slipping right through my fingertips. We've done so much, though, and then I think back on the days that we spent cleaning, working, and the times when I lost my patience and felt like I was going to lose my mind, and the guilt sets in that we haven't done enough. Today, they worked on a little list of things that they still like to do before school starts, and they came up with a lot of good ideas. But there has to be a happy medium somewhere, a dial that tells you when you've filled the need for summertime fulfillment, but you haven't overdone it and lost all track of the to-do list. And we all know that that dial doesn't exist, but maybe the monitor for just enough summer fun is the little people themselves. If they hit the bed at night having a pretty good day with some sun on their faces, plenty of dirt left in the bathtub, and a good story from the day, perhaps that's the sign of a day well spent. I'm Lacey Shipping with The Good.
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0: Time to check afternoon sports on the Rural Radio Network. Back-to-back nights of baseball coming up at Oregon Trail Park Stadium. First, though, the Pioneers, they were road winners last night over Morgan County 5-2. The Pios winning their third straight game.
1: 2-1 pitch. That one's chopped towards third. Backing it, Dempsey bobbles it. Throw to first is going to get away from the first baseman as well. Bowes racing for second. Freckleton racing home. Throw to the plate. It is not in time. The Pioneers put up two more. After another defensive mistake from the Wranglers.
0: That was the fourth inning last night on KDB with Lucas Macklin when the Pioneers took control. A road win at Morgan County. Pios have tonight off. There is action, though, at the stadium. The Outlaws hosting the Buckley 19U team. First pitch at 6:35. Then tomorrow, it's the Pioneers playing the Outlaws. That one will also start with first pitch at 6:35. And we'll have the broadcast here tomorrow night on KDB at 6:20. Legion Baseball this weekend. The Wesco Zephyrs on the diamond at the Grand Island Tournament starting today. They'll open this afternoon against the Grand Island USAVE team, the number two team there in GI. Zephyrs head coach Jason Blanco talks about the weekend ahead.
2: We've played USAVE once earlier this year, and I think we beat them in a good game. Those guys can really hit. They're going to be able to pitch, so we got to be ready. So it's going to be good for us. We might see them in the area tournaments, depending on how things play out. So we got Eric going that game, and then Holdridge don't know much about. I know Stewart had a really good spring, and they're having a pretty good summer, so they're going to be good. And I don't know much about the Kansas team, but I'm sure they got a guy. So we just got to be ready to go, and really, like I said, the things we've been working on this week and how the guys are responding, we're looking forward to it.
0: Wesco hoping to land a top two or three seed for the area tournament next weekend. They're at the Grand Island Tournament this weekend, games each of the next 3 days. Postseason baseball arrives this weekend for the Gehring BNC Steel Juniors at the B7 Area Tournament in McCook. Gehring, the two seed, BNC Steel opening late this afternoon against Sydney. Alliance, the top seed in that B7 Juniors bracket. That'll run through next Tuesday. The Wesco Express Juniors, they're in Spearfish regular season action, winding down this weekend in Spearfish. Two games today and one tomorrow morning. For Gehring Platte Valley Companies for the weekend, they were scheduled to play two at home against Buckley on Sunday, but as is the case with that Buckley program at times, Gehring coach Danny O'Boyle says those games are now off.
3: We were supposed to play a doubleheader Sunday with Buckley. Their postseason actually ended up getting moved up, and so they're going to have to travel on the day that we were supposed to play them, which is out of our control. So we're kind of searching for some teams. We reached out to a few teams over the weekend while we were in Douglas just to try to see what we had available. It's really hard trying to reschedule things and pick teams up at this point in the year, especially numbers-wise, because a lot of teams, you know, they're getting into postseason where they've got dual roster guys that are playing junior baseball with that area starting this coming weekend.
0: No Buckley games at home for the Gehring seniors this weekend. World Cup today, Belgium-Spain. Then a big day tomorrow, two matches. England plays Norway in the night match tomorrow, Switzerland and Argentina. Rockies lost at the Giants last night, 8-2, to open up that four-game series. Here's Jack Corrigan with more.
4: The Rockies had a 2-1 lead in the fourth inning thanks to a two-run homer from Willie Castro. But the Giants would tie it on a Bryce Eldridge homer, take the lead for good in the fifth with a pair of runs, and go on to the 8-2 win.
0: Friday night action tonight, broadcast on KOLT 690, 101.7 at 7:30, first pitch at 8:15. And a pair of Nebraska basketball standouts were honored by the Big Ten yesterday. Ranked Mast and Callahake chosen as Nebraska's Outstanding Sportsmanship Award winners. Mast and Hake were among a group of 36 honorees for the Big Ten for this last school year. One member of each varsity sports team on every campus was chosen by his or her institution as a sports Sportsmanship Award honoree, and two outstanding sportsmanship winners then selected from each school, Rank Mast and Callan Hake for Nebraska. That's the latest here at the Sports Desk this hour. I'm Chris Cottrell.
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10: Good afternoon. This is John Klager with Linsco Private Ledger, a member of FINRA and SIPC, bringing you the daily stock market report. The major averages finished near their best levels of the session following a relatively quiet day of trading, with easing oil prices helping the market look past geopolitical volatility and support stocks after a volatile week marked by sharp swings. For the day, the Dow Jones Industrial Average is up 204 to 52,691. Well, the NASDAQ rose 78 points to 26,285, and the S&P 500 rose 32 to 7,575. The five most active issues today were NVIDIA, $211, up $8, SoFi Technologies, 18.75, up 16 cents, American Airlines, $17, down a dime, Intel, $109, down $2.70, and Onda, 7.25, off 40 cents. In a look at the U.S. bond market, the 10-year bond was down, raising the yield to 4.56%. This has been John Klager with LPL Financial Services, a member of the Securities Investors Protection Corporation, located at 1930 East 20th Place in Scotts Bluff, bringing you this market report. Have a good evening.
11: Good Friday afternoon, Scotts Bluff, western Nebraska, and eastern Wyoming. Sunny skies are going to carry us through into the evening hours where conditions will remain clear, and that's pretty much set up our weekend and the week ahead with an extensive, broad, and very hot high-pressure dome tapping into subtropical air. It's going to bring us a dry atmosphere with warm temps aloft, a cap that's going to preclude any chances for any significant rain activity through the next 5 to 6 days or so. If we can get that ridge axis to move enough eastward by late Wednesday, some monsoonal moisture may try to retract back over the front range. But even if it does, it could very well be a slow trickle, and that in turn will keep the storm chances pretty small, even if they pick up at all come Thursday and Friday. By the following weekend, it looks like a new ridge pattern will form, keeping us quite warm into next Saturday and Sunday. We'll check out your local forecast right after this.
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11: Here's your weather forecast from the Platte Valley Bank Weather Center. Finishing up our Friday with temperatures resting comfortably in the middle and upper 80s. Skies mostly sunny. That'll help us get back to the upper 50s, low 60s tonight, moving into the weekend. Heat advisories take effect midday Saturday as sunny skies will get us into the lower and mid 90s. Middle and upper 90s for Sunday and Monday. Sunshine, breezy south winds, and dry, keeping it mild overnight with lows mid 60s. Meteorologist Don Watzel on KNEB.
14: Winds are pretty light around the area today. Under some sunshine, hot weather today, and we're into a stretch of very hot weather for the next several days, sounds like. Current temperature ratings at Legacy Co-op locations right now. It's 87 at Dalton, it's 90 at Bridgeport, 88 at Main Street Market at Kimball, 87 at Alliance, 92 at Main Street Market at Scotts Bluff. Again, winds generally light all around, and skies that are for the most part sunny, and hot weather across the region today. Currently at KNEB at Scotts Bluff, we have a temperature reading at 93 degrees.
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0: Now it is time for an update on local news headlines once again. We get that report today from News Director Scott Miller.
1: Thank you, Steve. Good afternoon, everyone. Authorities say a child setting off fireworks inside their home was responsible for a structure fire Thursday that caused about $50,000 damage. Scottsdale firefighters were called to the 500 block of West Overland around 3:30 p.m., finding moderate smoke coming from the residence, with all occupants having evacuated. Fire Prevention Officer Chris Perales Jr. says the fire was extinguished within 10 minutes of arrival, and the investigation found that a male juvenile discharging fireworks in a bedroom was the cause. The three occupants were displaced from the rental home and received assistance from firefighter ministry. A Tarrytown man who had completed a prison term for drug possession is back in the Scottsbluff County Detention Center to face drug trafficking charges. 41-year-old Christopher Garcia Sr. was scheduled to appear Friday on two counts of distribution of fentanyl, a Class 2 felony. In court records, investigators say Garcia sold a total of 47 blue M30 fentanyl pills to a CI in January and February of 2024, as part of controlled buys conducted by the Wing Drug Task Force. An arrest warrant issued in February was served on Garcia in April at the Nebraska State Penitentiary, and this week he was discharged after completing a little more than 7 months of a 15-month sentence for possession of methamphetamine. Initial bond in the new case had been set at $250,000, 10%. A group of current and former Republican female state senators are calling for independent U.S. Senate candidate Dan Osborne to fire two campaign consultants who have ties to the now-shuttered campaign of Maine's Graham Plattner. The letter issued Thursday calls for Osborne to fire media consultant Morris Katz and consultant Daniel Moraff, citing a New York Post story that Katz threatened women who came forward with sexual assault allegations against Plattner, and Moraff implied that Plattner hasn't done anything that should disqualify him from holding office. The letter also calls for transparency of the relationship between Plattner's campaign and Dark Forest LLC, a company owned by Osborne's wife. Current state senators signing the letter were Christy Armendariz of Omaha, Jana Hughes of Seward, Carolyn Bozen of Lincoln, Kathleen Kauth of Omaha, Tanya Storer of Whitman, and Teresa Ibaugh of Sumner. Also signing were former state senators Julie Slama, Teresa Thibodeau, Lydia Brosh, Joni Albrecht, Suzanne Geist, and Luann Linehan. Last month, Osborne told the Omaha World-Herald that he had no involvement with Plattner's campaign. A full slate of activities and events underway today and tomorrow for the 105th Oregon Trail Days celebration in Gehring. After the return of the Don Childs Memorial Run this morning, highlights for the course of the day have or will include the Kitty Parade, Quilt Show, Rod and Custom Car Show, and Food Fair. Saturday's events include the Main Parade, Craft Show, Chili Cook-Off, Concert, and Professional Drone Show, which OTD Committee Chair Rebecca Shields says should be outstanding.
2: They're out of California. They do a lot of drone shows, like for Old Navy and different businesses. They do commercials for them. They've been at different concerts, and they're actually going to do the drone show at the World Series.
1: New this year is 2 days of mud volleyball, which Shields says is so popular it needed to be stretched out at least until more volleyball pits can be constructed. The craft and quilt shows will round out the celebration on Sunday. Eastern portions of Wildcat Hills State Recreation Area are closed to vehicle access for improvement to certain camping amenities. The project will add electrical campsites and a shower house to the park's eastern campground, which previously offered basic, non-electric camping only. Funding for the project comes from the State Capital Maintenance Funds and Nebraska Game and Parks Funds generated through state park user fees. The Wildcat Hills Nature Center, the shooting complex, and the West Campground remain open, and visitors may explore the park through its trail system. The shooting complex will be closed to the public July 18th, when it hosts the Scottsbluff County Fair's Shooting Sports Competition. The City of Scottsbluff is starting up their annual street chip seal program Monday at 7 a.m., and officials are asking for the public's assistance in making the process as smooth as possible. This year, all asphalt residential streets north of Highway 26 between Avenue I and 21st Avenue will be coated, as well as Frontage Road, Circle Drive, East 24th Street, and East 26th Street between Circle Drive and 5th Avenue. Work will begin in the Frontage Road and Circle Drive areas, moving to the north and west, and with a fast process taking about 30 minutes per block, city staff is asking that all vehicles ahead of the work be off the streets before 7 a.m. each morning. After a street has had chips rolled, you can park as usual, and city forces will follow in a couple of weeks, sweeping up any excess aggregate. Weather permitting, the entire project should take 1 to 2 weeks for completion. Make sure you have the Rural Radio Scottsbluff app on your smartphone or tablet. 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And once you get it, you'll get the latest news, weather, sports. 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
7: Good afternoon, and thanks for tuning in to the Channel Final Bell. I'm Lacey Shippey for the Rural Radio Network. And taking a look at how our grain trade wrapped up the day, September corn up 8 at 439.5, August soybeans up 14 at 1191.75, September Chicago wheat up 20.5 at 640.25, Kansas City up 22 at 676.25. In the product markets, August soybean meal up 3 at 320.40, August bean oil up 54 at 70.46. And joining me for today's final bell is Jeff Peterson with Heartland Farm Partners. And Jeff, the big feature in today's trade, obviously the updated USDA numbers. So let's walk through what you pulled out of those, what the big takeaways were going forward out of that report.
8: Yeah, I always like to start anytime we have a discussion, a new WASDE report, I like to take a look at the ending stocks, Lacey, and just kind of walk through those. You know, on the corn side, it definitely did not disappoint. It came in on the 25 crop at 2,020,000,000, which was about 57 million bushels less than what the trade is expecting. Now, we knew based off what we saw, the quarterly stock report from the end of June, that we were going to see some lower numbers, but they lowered a little more than we thought. To give you an idea, back in June, the WASDE report was at 2.145 billion bushels. So we pulled 125 million bushels out of the ending stock number. As you look at the soybean side, 330 million bushels. That was down 10 million bushels from where it would have been in June. And then on the wheat side, wheat even reduced its ending stock some, 920 million bushels versus the 935 million back in June. Then as we roll forward in the 26 crop, the crop that they're currently got in the ground, you know, we saw some even further reductions there. On the corn side, the WASDE numbers for July came in at 1.79 billion. That was less than the 1.885 billion the trade is looking for, and down 170 million bushels from the June numbers, which was at 1.96. On the soybean side, no change from where it would have been in June. 310 million bushels is what it came in, down 14 million from what the average estimate was from the trade. And then on the wheat side, 722 million bushels of ending stocks. That was up 12 million bushels from what the average trade was looking for, but that was still down 22 million bushels from where we were at in the June report. So that gives us an idea on the bottom line, kind of ending stocks, what we ended up seeing for results there compared to expectations, Lacey.
7: And so we'll just take this bit by bit. We'll start with corn there. With the lower ending stocks, we'll just go with each different grain and kind of walk me through exactly what brought those stocks down. Were they increases in exports, decreases in production, a combination of both?
8: Yeah, so as we took, you know, we go back and look at what the quarterly stock number was from, you know, the end of June, we knew that there had to be a reduction on the stock side. And we do really, their only way of being able to handle that was on the 25 crop was to increase demand. And they did increase demand. They increased it 150 million bushels in the feed and residual number. Now, that took it all the way up to 6.35 billion. bushels. Now, what's really hard about that, and I know they needed to place it there because they really can't put it in ethanol, they can't put it in the exports, but the challenging part is it's really hard to support that number. And I still think down the road there may have to be some adjustments actually to the yield number from the previous year's crop, just because I just don't think that, or from actually the 25 crop, I just don't think we've got that much feed demand. But that's where it's sitting for now. Now, in addition to that, they did reduce ethanol 25 million bushels. They brought that demand number down to 5.55 billion. As a result, they were able to reduce the ending stocks 125 million. That's exactly what they needed to do. Now, when we roll that forward, that means that we have a smaller beginning stock number as we start that 26 crop year, the one that's being grown right now, and will end at the August 31st of 2027. Now, the acres numbers that came from, you know, the planted acreage number at the end of June, that flowed on in as expected. On the corn side, the yield didn't change, 183 yield. They kept that the same. So our production number overall was raised 5 million bushels up to 16 billion. But there was a few tweaks that happened on the export side. We did see exports raise 50 million bushels to 3.2. I still think there probably is more room for that number to go up as we go down the road. As a result, total use was also raised 50 million bushels. And when we take into account the lower beginning stock number, a little bit higher production number and increased demand, we still brought our ending stocks in at 1.79 billion bushels for the 26 crop, down 170 million bushels from where it would have been in the June report. Now, when we take that number and we take the ending stocks, we divide that by total demand, that gives us a stocks to use percentage of 11%. So we're starting to get this crop a little bit snugger. Generally, the market doesn't get too concerned until we see us getting down to about that 10% stocks to use level. Over on the soybean side, as we dig into those numbers, not as much of a change as there. What we ended up seeing is that on the export side, exports on the 25 crop were raised 10 million bushels to 1.52 billion. As a result, that did reduce our ending stocks 10 million bushels. Now, as we look at the 26 crop, when they pulled in the acres, no changes on yield on the soybean side, that did raise production 40 million bushels. When they see we had an increase of 40 million bushels on production, we had a smaller beginning stock number by 10 million coming in, so our total supply was raised 30 million bushels. But as a result of that little bit bigger supply, we did see them increase exports 30 million to 1.66 billion. And as a result, we ended up having our ending stock numbers stay unchanged at 310 million. So that's how the U.S. corn and soybeans look, Lacey.
7: And from the soybean exports side of things, they increased that number. Do you think that that was a correct move?
9: You know, I do. And I think they may actually even into half and to they have to increase that number more down the road. Main reason I believe that is that because I think that China will come in and pick up those 25 million metric tons that's been talked about in amongst those trade talks.
7: Thank you, Jeff. That again is Jeff Peterson with Heartland Farm Partners. Coming up after the break, we'll continue our market discussion and dive into our wheat trade today. 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
2: Afternoon and welcome back to the channel Final Bell. I'm Lacey Shippey on the Rural Radio Network, talking with Jeff Peterson with Heartland Farm Partners. And Jeff, we left off. We have gone through the WASDE report, the big takeaways there. I want to focus now on our wheat market today. There was a lot of movement there, a big rally for wheat today. And of course, the report was supportive to that, but there's also some other underlying factors supporting wheat here. Talk a little bit about that today.
3: Yeah, you're exactly right. It's great to see wheat have a good day in here. We know with the wheat moving higher, that was able to lend some support over there to corn and to a lesser degree into beans, because anytime you've got a market that's stronger there, it does, you know, kind of lead to buying across all commodities. But to dig a little deeper into the wheat side, I think the big thing that we have to keep a close eye on there is what's continuing to happen between Russia and Ukraine. And, you know, what we've noticed here is that Ukraine, because of their drone technology and they're striking Russia, you know, much deeper. They're into their territory. They're also able to have probably a little more damage than what they have before. And one of the things that we've noticed here, and especially happened overnight, is we've seen some attacks that have happened on, some people call it the Crimean Bridge, some people call it the Kerch Bridge, and it's the bridge that just attaches over to Crimea. And in particular, we always talk about that as the Kerch Strait there that leads into the Black Sea. And what's so important about that area is that that's an important channel for Russia to send, their crude oil, their oil exports out. There's about 10% of their exports actually go out that way on the crude oil side. In addition to that, though, there's also about 30% of their soy or their wheat exports go out through that. And as a result of that strait being shut down here, at least through the weekend, we'll have to watch if there's additional tax on that bridge or not. You know, that has caused the wheat market, people to step in and buy that wheat market. But probably the rest of the story, though, gets to be the fact that Ukraine is also hitting and has hit a number of vessels. Some would suggest it's over 20 vessels of Russia carrying, you know, crude oil. And as a result of that, some are questioning. We know that Russia would be targeting some of the export facilities that Ukraine has, you know, along the Black Sea. But the other question that's out there is that will they also start attacking some of the ships that are moving in and out of their ports? So we're going to have to keep a close eye on that. But that's, you know, raised the risk premium on the wheat crop. Now, in addition to that, we've also heard of some very dry conditions that are happening in parts of Europe. Now, USDA didn't make any adjustments today to the European wheat crop. They did make some adjustments to the European corn crop, but not to the wheat crop. But we do think that maybe down the road there will be some reductions that happen there, so that could even tighten up that overall global wheat supply a little bit. And we're watching also some dryness that's creeping its way into the very western edges of Ukraine, very eastern edges of Europe, to just see whether or not that would have any impact on the yield and pull things down. It does look like on the world side, though, we are seeing a little bit better rains hit parts of Australia, but we're going to have to watch that close. In addition, because of the very strong El Nino that's out there, we are watching India very closely. We know that their monsoon season is just kind of sputtering along and hasn't had a chance to get to going real strong yet, and that's really being impacted by the conditions from the Super El Nino, and that could have an impact on their wheat production. So that's a few things that we're watching right now on the wheat side.
2: And while we're on the topic of weather, we also have some heat wave concerns here in the U.S. as we head into next week especially. Talk to me a little bit about the latest on that and what you expect these markets to do as that weather heats up.
3: Yeah, you're exactly right. That was a big topic, you know, early in the week. What was that weather going to be? And as we watch those high pressure ridges, whether you're watching the European model, the GFS model, you know, we were seeing some warm conditions. We are going to see that as we exit the weekend, get in the first part of the week. The thing that's got everybody questioning is that, you know, what are we going to see after that? Are we going to see this market, or are we going to see the weather cool down a little bit and bring in some precipitation, or will we continue to see some warm conditions? As we move through this week, the general

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5: ABC News, I'm Wayne Cabot. We're awaiting White House confirmation on word from a senior U.S. official that Iran wants to return to the bargaining table tomorrow to negotiate terms to end the war. Graham Plattner has withdrawn his name from the main Senate race, Democrats planning a convention to find a replacement. President Trump has fired the three remaining members of the federal commission that supports local elections. Arizona Secretary of State Adrian Fuentes.
6: It's irresponsible and dangerous because the Elections Assistance Commission represents bipartisan, integrity-filled elections. And getting rid of the commissioners really gets rid of that stability.
5: Border czar Tom Homan says he's not going to comment on the fatal ICE-involved shooting in Houston. DHS claims a man tried to run down agents but has no video, so Houston police are doing their own investigation. Belgium, which beat the U.S. in the World Cup, is now also out. Spain beat him 2-1 in the quarterfinals. This is ABC News. About Russia's war on Ukraine, Senator Lindsey Graham is in Kyiv with support, he says, from President Trump on a bipartisan bill to punish Russia with sanctions.
7: I've never been more optimistic than I am today that we have the formula to end this war. Help Ukraine be more lethal. Let those supporting Russia to know it's going to be a price to be paid if you keep doing it.
5: More than 90 water rescues in throughout the rainwater, 6 to 12 inches that fell, all throughout Lesterville, Missouri. Governor Mike Keogh declaring a state of emergency. A man was rescued after his car left Kelly Drive, Philadelphia, on Boathouse Row and plunged into the Schuylkill River. A member of the U.S. National Rowing Team, Libby Peters, happened to be nearby filming a documentary, ran to the dock, jumped in the water, swam to the car, but found the doors were locked. She and others pulled the driver through a window. No word on his condition. I'm Wayne Cabot, ABC News.
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13: Here's your weather forecast from the Platte Valley Bank Weather Center. Finishing up our Friday with temperatures resting comfortably in the middle and upper 80s. Skies mostly sunny. That'll help us get back to the upper 50s, low 60s tonight, moving into the weekend. Heat advisories take effect midday Saturday.